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1: I just watched a live concert on YouTube of Fleetwood Mac. I forgot the year they put on the show, but really good. Yeah, classic Mariners, too. I had the scoreboard up on my computer, so when I was doing the update, last I had checked, it was 1-0. And then when I hit the screen again to look at the score, right when I gave it, it reset and flashed Marlins up 6-1. Yeah, classic Seattle baseball right there. Into the fourth down of Miami and Seattle down 6-1. Telephone number here at the Rip City Drive, 503-248-0620. I just saw this tweet that came out from Bite Sized Nostalgia. And it's got a classic picture from the mall in the 80s. And it just says, hanging out at the mall and then going to the movies were some of the best memories when I was a teen. Those were the best memories. You know, the malls I enjoyed going to, Cinderella City, and I think it was Southwest Plaza when I was living in Colorado. I enjoyed staying at home because I had a little motorcycle. We lived up on Conifer Mountain, which was, you know, just outside of Denver, you know, I don't know, 15 to 20 minutes, not far, but we lived on top of a mountain. I think the last time my dad and I went up there, we looked at the altitude. The house where we lived was 9,600 feet above sea level. So we were on top of this Conifer Mountain. So I like to be up there to play because, you know, it's one thing. Like, I grew up in the country in Oklahoma when I was younger, but then when we moved to Colorado, it was like being out in the wilderness because we lived literally up on a mountain. And there were homes up there, but, you know, it's like I could go outside and I'm like on the side of a mountain, right? Literally, that was our backyard, was, you know, trees and a mountainside with a steep slope. And so I could just go out and venture around, and I had a few friends up there, and, you know, we'd go climb rocks or climb mountains or whatever. Like, it was an adventure. So my mom, when she would go into town, she didn't like to go in by herself. So she would, you know, come to me like, "Hey, I'm going into the mall. Would you like to come with me?" I'm like, "No, I'm good. I'm going to go play." And she's like, "I'll give you money for the arcade." And then that quickly changed my thought process. I'm like, "Okay, I'm in." Because I just like hanging out in the arcade. That was one of the big things. I don't know where do kids hang out today? Well, back in the day at the mall, you know, they always had the food court. The food court was a big deal. And I'm trying to think of some of the big ones. They had a McDonald's, the Esparo pizza was a big thing. I loved that. So there were a couple of things. What was the name of that Mexican place? Yeah, there were like three places in the food court that I loved going to. But the arcade's where I wanted to hang out because they had all the classic 8-bit games back in the 80s. Yi R Kung Fu was like my absolute favorite. The Star Wars game was great, but Yu Yu Kung Fu and Karate Champ were like my two primary games. And I was dominant at both because I played them so much. And then later on, I got into the sports games like football, and Tecmo Bowl came out, and the arcade game was terrific. But I loved hanging out in the arcade, and I would spend hours there. And so my mom would give me, I don't know, like a $5 or a $10 bill, and I would just change that into quarters, and then I was dialed in for a long period of time. But what I loved doing was, you know, there were times where we'd go in and, you know, we'd get dropped off at the mall, and me and my buddy Dayton or my buddy David, we'd go hang out in the arcade and play, and then they had the theater right there in the mall, so we'd go catch a movie. I remember seeing Rocky IV was a big one. I think I've shared that story before. We watched it. It was so great, and my buddy Dayton was like, "You know, if we just sit here long enough, it's going to come back on." Sure enough, it did. We went back-to-back viewings of Rocky IV, which was terrific. Karate Kid 2 I saw at the mall. You know, with the Peter Cetera on the soundtrack. And that was a big movie. Karate Kid was a great movie. I love, and Karate Kid 2 was awesome. But I remember seeing that at the mall. That was like a big adventure. And movies back then weren't much. You're like $5 or whatever it was, $3 if you go in during the matinee time. So it wasn't too bad. I loved doing that. But the mall, hanging out at the mall was great. You had the food court. You had the arcade. You had the movie theater. Like, everything you needed to be a baller was right there. So I don't know. That was good. But my mom could bribe me. She could convince me to do that. And then what I would do when we moved out here, like when I started working, Red Robin over there by right next to Vancouver Mall, that was my first job. Well, a lot of times, like when I'd go into work on Saturday or Sunday, I wouldn't start until like 4 or 5. So I would just get dropped off at the mall and I'd roll up to the arcade and play football for an hour or so. And then I'd go over to work. Like I enjoyed doing that. That was a lot of fun. Go to the mall, get the video games in and then head to work. Like that was an adventure for me. So I don't know. I don't know where kids hang out now. Like, I watch my daughter and like she's always on like, you know, she's always FaceTiming with her friends or now her boyfriend, unfortunately. But the FaceTime is a big deal. But she likes to go to the mall. They'll go shopping once in a while. They go to, what are those things called? Escape rooms. She'll go see a movie once in a while. It's just, I don't know, it's a little bit different. I don't see kids out playing like the way it used to be when we were younger. Because we'd go play hoop all the time. During football season, we'd go up to the water tower and play football. Or sometimes we just go out and go on an adventure. That whole area where the Washington State Vancouver campus is now, like it's all filled in and it's great. It's a great area. I went to school there and they got all these different, you know, paved pathways and where you can ride your bike or go on a walk. And I see a lot of people down there with dogs. But before that university went in, it was just land. And it was sweet because there's like a creek bed down there. And my brother and I would take our motorcycles over there once in a while. But you had to watch out because the guy who owned the land, like if he knew you were out there and he caught us a couple of times, he'd get really pissed. And he would like shoot rock salt at you and stuff. He was crazy. But we used to go down there all the time. And, you know, as long as we weren't out there on the motorcycles, he never knew we were out there. But great place to go exploring. I liked, you know, bumping around and exploring, you know, finding different, you know, little creek beds or river beds or whatever. But I don't know. It's that was fun. But going to the mall and the movies was that was big time right there. I'm sure any of you my age, you remember those times. It was great. 503-248-0620 is your telephone number. Brad Bakken's going to join us coming up here in about, you know, 5 to 10 minutes. I want to get his take on Jaw. You know, Brad's really sharp, really smart. We'll see what he thinks about the value that Portland got in return. What I guess what I'm trying to think, like if the Blazers aren't going to make another big move, and maybe you guys have insight in this, how's that going to make that work? Like, do you go with the 3-guard lineup? Can you put Jrue Holiday at the, you know, can he play? You could probably put him at the 3 once in a while because he's good enough to defend that position. Do you start Ja and Dame? It would seem like that would probably be the case. You're obviously going to have to go Denny, Tamani, and Klingon because you need the defense from those three guys. I just don't know how it's all going to... The fit of the trade is what doesn't make sense. The value makes a lot of sense. But the fit, I just don't see how it works. And defensively, I think Dwight pointed this out yesterday. Last year, their defense was pretty good at times. At times, it was their calling card. I don't know if that's going to be the case, being a little undersized this year. So... You know, we'll see if they make any other adjustments. They're going to have to add another body to the roster for sure. But the big trade or the setup, you know, we all thought when it went down with Morant, it's like, okay, this doesn't make sense. They must be getting ready for another move. I don't know if that other move is coming. But I do think this, that if you look at the Blazers right now, there's not a move out there that they could make that would be available that would turn them into a championship contender. So, and I know because I've talked to a few people, like they're in a position to where they have flexibility. They can be aggressive and make a big move if the right one comes along. But they also are in a position where they don't have to do anything. They can remain patient in their process, continue with the internal development with their young core, and continue to press forward. And then when the right deal comes along, you pounce on it, right? So I think it's... I had to take a step back and realize that even if they do come to camp with the roster as is, they're under no pressure to make something happen today. They don't have to. They don't have to use the MLE if they don't want. They don't have to make that next move. They can just continue to remain patient and continue with the internal development of that young core. And really, I can't emphasize enough. I've been talking about it for a couple of years, but it's critical that Scoot and Shane develop into big-time players, that they really need that. Because Jrue and Dame are getting older. They're not going to be around forever. So they need those guys to develop. So I would just continue to focus on internal development and realize that they're still young for the most part. And then when that opportunity comes along to pounce and get the right deal, you can do that. So that is another way of looking at it. There's not a move that they could make today that's going to turn them into a title contender. So they don't have to rush to try and sacrifice those Milwaukee assets, right? So I would just continue to remain patient and then, you know, see what deals will come along. But they don't have to rush and go do something right now. But with the roster being what it is today, if that's what it is when camp kicks off, like how do you make it work with five guards and Denny Avdia? So I can't wait to get Brad Bakken's thoughts on that. We'll also get some insight on him from, you know, where LeBron James is going to finish out his career. I'm curious about that. He's also been playing a lot of golf, so we'll talk some golf with him. I think he was in a scramble today, and he and I were texting back and forth about how crazy the game is. How you can be in the middle of one of the greatest rounds of your life, and then it can go sideways in a heartbeat. You know, that happened to me today. I played really well, made some really good decisions, made some great shots, and I had two holes where I got snake bit on. And both were a result of me not committing to the swing and decelerating. I hate it when I do that. All right, Brad Bakken's coming up next. What is the name of that? Why can't I think of the name of that Mexican restaurant in the mall we used to go to all the time? Yeah, the food court was awesome. You get pizza. What was the name of that restaurant? Dang it. I hate it when things escape me like that, but those are the two big malls in Denver, Cinderella City and Southwest Plaza. I did run into a couple of Broncos at Southwest Plaza when I was younger, too. That was cool. Jim Ryan was really nice. All right, Brad Bakken's up next. You got the Rip City Drive here on your home of the Blazers, Rip City Radio 620.
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7: All right, I figured out the name of that restaurant from the 80s at Cinderella City. I'll share that with you here in a few minutes. Our next guest, my favorite NBA writer, works for CBS Sports, and he joins the Rip City Drive once again. Brad Bakken is with us. Now, Brad, I'm sure we'll get to the NBA, but the main thing I wanted to talk about with you today is golf. You were out there on the course today for a little scramble tournament. How'd it go?
8: I'm just on my way back, and my clubs are going on Facebook Marketplace. This game is an absolute mess. You know the thing that this stupid game does, though? It's somehow it's like online slot machines that they know they have to let you win your last hand so that you'll ante up again. I chipped in on 18, which the gods just always find a way to have you hit your best shot on the last hole so that you have to go pay the green fee next time. It's unbelievable.
7: All right, so explain this to me, because you and I were discussing this the other day, and it's what drives me crazy about the game. I've never played a sport where you can be in a groove for 5, 6, 7, 8 holes, or, you know, 9 holes in, and everything is just fine. And then all of a sudden it can be a bad lie. It can be a bad shot. And then it sends you into a tailspin. Like, I've never experienced anything like it, man. It's crazy.
8: It's not, for me, it doesn't even have to be a bad lie. My head will just start, oh, my grip doesn't feel right. And it's the same grip I've been taking for the past 6 holes. But all of a sudden, my grip feels wrong, and I'm twisting. All of a sudden, my club's coming down like a ceiling fan. Like, it feels open, and I'm trying to close it. Then it feels closed, and I'm trying to open. I'm absolutely guessing. I'm telling you, Chad, there are days for 5 holes, I'll look like I'm looking up where the U.S. Open qualifiers are. I'm hitting missiles. And then on the 6th hole, it looks like it's

0: the first time I picked up a club. Like, the discrepancy between my good and bad shots, it's like, you know, when Steph Curry misses, you know, it's a little bit off. I go from, like, hitting 10 threes in a row to, like, shooting it into the crowd. You know, like, I don't know how it swings so much.
1: Dude, I love hearing this because everything you just described is exactly what I experience. And usually for me, it comes down to the same thing. It is my grip. It is my setup at address and the club face control. And when that feels good, I feel good. When something feels off, I usually start to get too handsy and it goes sideways and you start hitting some of those wicked shots. I don't understand
0: it. But you would think after all these years, you would figure out what doesn't feel right. Like, I'm standing over the ball and it's just like this. It's like God decides whether it's the same stance, same lie, same grip, but God just decides if he's going to let you feel the same way about it. It's insane.
1: Dude, I'm telling you, every morning I get up and I go to the course, like, I go and I get warmed up and I got a little routine and I'm like, okay, what do we got today? It's like every day is a bit of a mystery because you don't know what swing you're going to have that day and you got to figure it out. It's really bizarre and it drives me mad.
0: But it's good. It's good to have in our line of business because, you know, a lot of our job is critiquing very, very good athletes. And yes, there is some humility involved. Like, when I'm standing over the ball and I don't feel good, like, take it easy on Mitchell Robinson at the free throw line. The guy's going through the same issues. I mean, if I can't stand over a 7-iron in a 4-man, 3-club scramble, how do I expect Mitchell Robinson to just get up stone cold and start knocking free throws down? It's like, knock yourself down a peg. We're all human. That's the good thing that golf does for me.
1: Gosh, it's so true. Like, when I'm standing over a 5-footer for a birdie putt and I totally choke on the putt, that's the same thing Mitchell Robinson is feeling. Because, you know, when he goes to the line in the NBA Finals, he's sitting there thinking, great, I'm going to miss. I'm going to screw it up for my team.
0: Yes.
1: And he goes mental, right? Like,
0: And he's feeling around on the ball.
1: Yes.
0: His grip doesn't feel right. His head's off. But I guarantee you, in practice, he's like us for 5 holes. I bet you he's shooting 80% in practice. And he gets up in the game and he's just like, what is happening? His head is everywhere. His hands are sweaty. He doesn't want to shoot. It's like someone who takes 10 practice swings. Like, if I was Mitchell, the 10-second clock would just be running out. You know, like, I would just drop the ball and not even take the free throw.
1: Brad Bakken is with us. Where were you playing at the other day when you were texting me when you were on the verge of looking up the U.S. Open qualifiers and then you wanted to stab yourself with a club?
0: Yeah, at the course, same thing. I was through 12 holes. I was 4 over and a good 4 over, like hitting every green, tap in pars, every drive in the, like, a money 4 over. And I ended up with like 3 triples on the last 6 holes. I'm hitting the cart shack. I'm like, nobody's safe. All of a sudden, nobody's safe. 3 holes over, I'm yelling 4. 2 holes ago, I'm hitting 8-foot birdies. I just don't. And I got this Bend member guest tournament next week. I called my buddy. I said, dude, it's time to start drinking. Like, we're not winning this thing. I was going in with high hopes. Now I'm just asking him, you know, what kind of drinks do they got on tap? Is it an open bar, cash bar? What's the deal? Because the golf is going to be brutal.
1: Oh, gosh, it's so great. Brad Bakken, CBS Sports, is with us. Ja Morant is with the Trailblazers. Like, what? How do you read that trade?
0: Well, we talked about this last time I was on. I think you have to take risks now because the Spurs and the Thunder have set the bar so high in the West, and the Knicks have done the same in the East, that none of these teams have the ability with where they currently stand to make a legitimate run, barring just hoping for the Spurs or the Thunder to get injured. And so you've got to take a chance. You got to go buy low on something. They did that with Ja. The Timberwolves did that with LaMelo Ball. And look, I was actually just doing my power rankings, my pre-LeBron signed power rankings. So we'll see how much he influences these rankings. But it is crazy how many good teams there are and the depth and the talent. I've got the Blazers. I'll have to check it. But I think I've got them somewhere around like 16th or 17th. And we're talking about a team with Deni Avdija, Ja Morant, Damian Lillard, Klingon, Sharp, Scoot, Kamara. I mean, who am I missing? They're like a really, really good team. I would venture to say this is like a conference finals, borderline finals team in like the early 90s. I'm trying to think who like the third best player on like the 93 Suns was. Like Dan Majerle or or Brian Russell on the Utah Jazz.
1: Mm-hmm.
0: I mean, back in the day, if you had two good players, you were in the finals. Now the Blazers are rolling out Ja Morant and Damian Lillard and Deni Avdija, and they're probably a play-in team. Like, it's the depth of the talent is crazy. Like, the Magic have Paolo Banchero and Franz Wagner and Desmond Bane and Jalen Suggs, and they're a play-in team. Like, it's just, it's really, really crazy when I started doing these power rankings. The Utah Jazz would be stacked 10, 15 years ago. Yeah. Jaren Jackson, Markkanen, George. I mean, they just drafted the Peterson guy. They'd be stacked. The Lakers with Luka and Austin Reeves and Walker Kessler. They're probably a first round out. It's so what I make of the Blazers is they're a really talented, deep team that have every reason to believe that they can go in and compete. They got the momentum going last year. They took a buy low. Hopefully he hits with Ja Morant. They've got all this reason for optimism, and yet if you stand back objectively, it's very difficult to imagine them being a top six seed.
1: Yeah.
0: Very difficult.
1: Yeah, very difficult.
0: It's just the nature of the league.
1: So how do you think a coaching staff will take a when you have a let's say the roster is what it is when they hit camp, and you've got five guards and you got Deni Avdija, who is really good at facilitating and initiating the offense. So how does a coaching staff go about finding the right combinations of players in terms of who starts, who finishes, and how things are going to work out on both ends with the offense and the defense? How do you do that with a roster imbalance like the Blazers have?
0: Well, it's a good thing it's not my job, and I'm going to keep when the lineups don't work, I'm going to keep in mind how my seven iron feels in my hands when I can't hit it, because it's not an easy job. I don't know what to do.
1: Hard.
0: All reporting indicates that they're going to start Morant and Lillard, so I've been sort of waiting for a Sharp or a Scoot deal. I don't know if Scoot, who really started some momentum last year and started to turn a corner, had some really great playoff moments and stretches. Does he want to go into what next year is going to be his free agency year, playing 12, 13 minutes a game, because the depth chart has just gotten so crazy in the backcourt? He just paid Shaedon Sharpe $90 million. He's going to be now behind Lillard and Morant and Holiday. So I'm still waiting for a subsequent move. It's sort of sitting there waiting to happen to get rid of some of that backcourt depth. If it doesn't happen, it's sort of a good problem to have, unless you're Scoot Henderson. But they're going to have to figure out, for me, their top three guys clearly to handle the ball are Morant, Lillard, and Avdija. And Avdija is just such an unbelievable straight line driver that it's very difficult to take the ball out of his hands. It's sort of easy to say, let's let him be a secondary creator. Let's go back to just running pick and roll with Dame, and Deni will get the ball on against the rotating defense and he'll drive. But man, he had a lot of success at the top of the key, looking straight downhill in the middle of the floor with two ways to go in a straight line. That was a big-time advantage for him last year, and Ja Morant can't play off the ball. So I know Dame can do it. He wasn't maximized doing that in Milwaukee. That was part of the problem there. So they have a bunch of talented guys, but it's the same thing that I think Philadelphia is going to deal with Jaylen Brown and Tyrese Maxey and Joel Embiid. Who plays off the ball? And so that's going to be something that probably the biggest thing that Portland's going to have to figure out is, one, their depth chart in the backcourt, and two, you know, it's easy to say we'll share the ball and we'll move it around and we'll get out in transition and, you know, whoever's got the best shot takes it. But there's something to be said for that reliability of knowing where you're getting the ball on the floor, what time in the shot clock, and Avdija really established that last year. So they're going to have to figure out that there's only one ball balance.
1: Brad Bakken is with us. Where would you like to see LeBron finish out his career?
0: Stay, come on, let's do it. It's not going to happen, but, you know, I can't figure out why he... I guess, you know, I don't want to speak to people's personal things. So, you know, Cleveland is home, and maybe he wants to go back there. And they do have a good team. I would have some of the same fit issues with them. James Harden can't play off the ball. So now what, you're going to have Donovan Mitchell be your secondary guy, and LeBron's going to be, what, a corner shooter? If you look at the Lakers plus minus last year with Austin Reeves and Luka Doncic on the court without LeBron, it was like plus 14 or 15. They killed teams. When you add the third guy, that becomes pretty sort of redundant in terms of skill set, and LeBron is either just a weird floor spacer or a third wheel on ball guy, their on-off splits really plummeted. And so I wonder if it's going to be the same thing if he goes to Cleveland, where it's like, yeah, Donovan isn't, he's at his best when he's taken over with the ball. James Harden, of course, needs the ball. He doesn't do anything off ball. LeBron needs the ball. And you've got this redundancy with Allen and Mobley in the middle. I see a redundant roster that isn't going to make the best out of one another. It'd be sort of a my turn, your turn roster. But, you know, if that's his home and he wants to go there, I would be fearful of going back to the buffet one too many times. I've used this analogy a number of times. I probably use it on this show, but like, you know, when you had a great meal at your first trip through the buffet, and then you even made a second trip through, and that was even good. Dude, it's like the third trip to the buffet is a bad deal. Even if you get the same steak, the same potato, the same dessert, you're going to barf it up. It's too much. And I think LeBron barfs up a third trip to Cleveland. I think they go out in the first or second round, and he sort of ruins the memory of 2016. It's the highest note he could have gone out on. I wouldn't want to go back to that.
1: I agree. You're right. The law of diminishing return does apply to the buffet. So are you going to make it to Portland when you go to Bend, or are you just going to be in the Bend area?
0: No, I'm just in Bend. It's a four-day tournament. Portland's what, 3 hours away?
1: Yeah. Yep.
0: Yeah, it's a three-day. I mean, dude, I got to get this right. Like, I can't believe at this age, it's supposed to be like a fun, leisurely game. And I'm going to come home and I'm going to be moody with my wife. And I'm going to like try to find some stupid Netflix show to take my mind off it. Like I just pulled a Vandeveld in a real tournament. I didn't. It was a 4-man scramble that you could only use 3 clubs in. I was putting with my 9-iron. I should not be taking it seriously, but I am. As soon as I get off this call, my phone's probably going to be thrown. I'm going to be trying to sell my clubs. I hate this freaking game.
1: Dude, I cannot wait to talk to you after the tournament to see how things go in Bend. That is going to be an epic conversation.
0: We should do a show. We should do a show like 13th hole. I'll do it from the course. I'll call you. I'll probably be 4 or 5 drinks in. I'll be about 9 over. It'll be a total mess. And I'll just be like, look, let's give people a real glimpse of what the member guest is going on here.
1: You know what's amazing? You've given me the best piece of advice today. I'm going to remember now every time I see Mitchell Robinson or some elite athlete in a high leverage situation struggling with the things that they struggle with.
0: You know what he's going through, man.
1: Yes.
0: You know what he's going through.
1: Yes, because I went through the same thing this morning.
0: Yeah. The act doesn't change. Mitchell Robinson is shooting from 15 feet. His feet are in the same place. The ball is in the same place on his hands. Yet every time he goes up to shoot, it feels different. Every time.
1: Yeah.
0: And he's just guessing. He's guessing. And every once in a while, it feels good. It's like, whoa, that was easy. Why can't I do that every time?
1: There's nothing worse. I hate that feeling when you are on your takeaway. And you know that everything you just described where the club face feels either closed or open and you're not quite sure, but you know it's not going to go well. Like, I hate that sensation of not feeling normal. I hate it.
0: I'm telling you, it's the next closest thing to the yips. It's like we're going to have to give Rick Ankiel a call. You know, where like you take the club. This is where you take the club back and then you just stop the swing and you keep doing that over and over because you keep getting to the top. Like, no, that ain't right. That ain't right. And it's like, buddy, you got to take the second half of the swing here.
1: Dude,
0: you know, it's just awful.
1: You know what we are? We are Steve Sachs trying to throw the ball to first base. That's what we are.
0: Yeah, we are. Oh, we totally, dude. I mean, does Chuck Knoblauch play golf? You know, can he deal with this? I think we're all, you know, they say like everybody's like one step from being a murderer. You know, if you dig into the psychology, it's like everybody is one step from going full Rick Ankiel.
1: There's no question. Well, it's like the other day.
0: An absolute thin line.
1: Yes. Just like in that playoff with Scheffler when he missed that short putt last week. People are like, how could that happen? I'm like, I know how it can happen. I've got plenty of things.
0: I'll send you a video. I'll show you exactly how it happened.
1: Dude, you're the best, man. Brad, good luck with your mental game, and I can't wait to hear about your trip to Bend. And by the way, I know you don't want to hear this right now, but Bend, have you been there before?
0: I've been there. It's gorgeous. Yeah. I want to move there. In fact, when I retire, I think that is where I'm going to move.
1: Does your wife like it there?
0: Yeah, she loves it. I mean, we're California people. The brewery, the river, the outdoors. Florida's just flat and beach. We're gonna end up there. We have a bunch of friends there.
1: Yeah, and you know how many exotic pets are running around in Bend? Zero.
0: Exactly. Exactly.
1: Right,
0: you know
1: dude.
0: Where I went though yesterday, dude?
1: Where?
0: I'll send you a video. I went to. Have you ever seen Something About Mary?
1: Yes.
0: So, you know, the scene where they're at the driving range and Matt Dillon's hitting on Cameron Diaz?
1: Yes.
0: I went to the driving range. Right
1: you
0: by
1: did?
0: My house. I didn't know. Yeah, dude, I hit off Cameron Diaz's mat. And, of course, I was smoking balls thinking I was going to go kill this scramble tonight. I'll send you a video. Yeah, I hit off Cameron Diaz's mat.
1: That is awesome. I got to see it.
0: Yeah.
1: All right, dude, you're the man. I'll talk to you soon.
0: All right.
1: Gosh, I love Brad Bakken. How many people out there who play golf can relate to everything he just broke down? He's about to lose his flipping mind. And that's what the game does to you sometimes. I told you, I went on that day before yesterday. I was out there on the practice round with my coach. And I had no idea until he showed me that I was, my lead foot was in front of my trail foot. So my feet were not parallel to my target line. Well, needless to say, that doesn't work. Well, I had no idea I was doing it. And had he not pointed it out, when he whipped out the alignment sticks, I wouldn't have known. The game's, oh my gosh, why did I have to choose that? It's like a crazy mistress, like a crazy girlfriend is what it is, golf. There are some days where it's like, oh, I need more of this. And then there's days where I'm like, what the bleep is going on out there? All right, we'll keep things rolling. Rip City Drive. Big thanks to Brad Bakken right here on your home of the Blazers, Rip City Radio 620.
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1: All right, I figured out the name of that restaurant at Cinderella City, the Mexican spot. Just got a message from Tony out in Boring. He said, just text Brad, the check is in the mail. What a great segment. I especially like the part in the beginning where you're asking about how he felt about Morant coming to Portland, and he showed that honesty Bino was talking about and saying you asked him the last time he was on with you. I don't even remember asking him that before. I talked to Brad so much, I couldn't remember. Did I have him on right after the trade? I can't remember. Anyways, whatever. He shared his thoughts. I just want to talk to him about golf. Him going off about the golf game was amazing. I love Brad Bakken. I really do. That guy is so good. And I got him in contact with my boss and a couple other people. Like, he's one of those guys where he needs like a bigger platform. He needs to be, he could do so much more than just what he does for CBS, which is great. But that guy's, he's a budding superstar. He just needs the right opportunity. I love Brad. So good. All right. So I got this message. This came in from my buddy Chris. And he said, is that Casa Bonita from South Park? And then he also mentioned Orange Julius. Orange Julius was a big deal back in the day. I remember that at all the malls, Orange Julius. Not Casa Bonita. Now, I know Casa Bonita because they had one in Tulsa where I grew up. And we'd go there and it was like, you know, it was amazing because you would go in, they had an arcade, they had like cliff divers. And I think the one in Denver now has been made, I think it's off Colfax. Anyways, I've been there. Me and my buddy Josh have gone to Casa Bonita recently when we were in Denver for a Bronco game. But I think it's now like a historical site. So it's going to remain forever. I did a field trip there in the sixth grade when I was living in Colorado. Casa Bonita, you got to go just for the experience to see what it's all about. But back in the day, that was like, it was bomb. But the restaurant I was thinking of that I couldn't think of was Taco Bueno. And then I found this little, the AI mode on Google is pretty cool, but it says, for Denver area locals and 1980s mall goers, the Taco Bueno located inside Cinderella City Mall in Inglewood, California, holds legendary status. At the height of the mall's popularity, the Taco Bueno was a beloved fixture offering shoppers a quick Tex-Mex fix in the midst of a massive multi-level mega mall. And it says a look back at Cinderella City. The 70s and 80s were the golden age for Cinderella City on Hampton Avenue, and Taco Bueno was a highly frequented dining destination right alongside other mall icons like Farrell's Ice Cream Parlor and around the corner. Connection to Casa Bonita. During this exact era, the parent company that owned the iconic landmark Casa Bonita also owned Taco Bueno. I did not know that. They shared similar Tex-Mex recipes and were highly successful in the region. In the 1980s, mall patrons flocked to the location for their signature freshly made tortilla chips, creamy mucho nachos, and classic crispy tacos. And that was my thing, too. Back then, before I cared about what I ate, I just wanted to eat a lot of everything, the mucho nachos. And it says the nostalgia factor. Cinderella City was unique because it featured an underground low level known as Cinder Alley, which included a giant arcade, comic book store, and magic shop near the food court. The giant arcade was awesome, and a comic book store. Card stores, like for those of you who were into like ball cards and comic books, just the smell when you walked into one of those stores was like, I can't explain it, but you know it when you smell it. Taco Bueno was one of the go-to places to grab a bite either before or after hanging out in the alley or browsing the massive anchor stores like JCPenney. The mall saw a downturn in the late 80s and was eventually demolished in the late 90s, but the memory of grabbing a meal at the specific Taco Bueno remains a core part of Denver 1980s pop culture. There you go. Pretty good. And what was that place in Delta Park? Was that the Taco House? What was the name of that place? I used to go there and eat. My buddy Jeff, his dad, would take us down to go look, watch the horse races at Portland Meadows. And then we'd stop there at the Taco House or whatever that place was called. I think it was a Taco House. I don't think it's still there, but it used to be there, right there in Delta Park. You know, a lot of the places. What was the name of the place that's right off in Jansen Beach, and they had the clock? You could go there. It was open late. I don't know if it was 24 hours or not, but we'd go there for coffee and pancakes late at night when we were out there cruising. What was the name of that spot? I can't think of it now. Waddles. Waddles. That's the name of the spot. Waddles. Yeah. Things were cool. Yeah. Jansen Beach, it was like the mall that never was. They used to have a theater down there. I went to go see a couple of movies at Jansen Beach when they had that movie theater down there. What did I see down there? Was it Wayne's World? I remember going on a date down there, going to see a movie at Jansen Beach. I used to go eat at the Brickstones over there at the hotel, too, back in the day. Anyhow, there you go. A little trip down memory lane. The arcades were awesome. My favorite were like the youth group nights where they would rent out an arcade. And they would just load up each of the games with a bunch of credits. And you could play without dropping the quarters in. I was like, whoa. I have seen the top of the mountain, and it is good. Love those experiences. And Tony sent me he sent me an old school Nintendo with a bunch of games on it. You know, like it's got the chip in there with all the games. So he got me hooked back on Contra, and I played it until I was able to get through the whole game and finish it without dying. Very, very difficult to do, but I did it. Great game. All right, big thanks to our guest today. We had a chance to talk about Pup City coming up July 26th. Really love that. Austin Bergquist from the Trailblazers. A big thanks to Brian Noe, Fox Sports Radio, and of course, Mr. Brad Botkin, who was awesome. Big thanks to Brendan Slaughter for engineering the program. You guys have a great night. I appreciate you. And we'll be back with the Rip City Drive tomorrow at 3 here on your home of the Blazers, Rip City Radio 620.

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25: And I want to give a big shout out right now. I got a great message from the captain, Rich Patterson, of the Trailblazers today. We have a couple of individuals, Teresa and David, who are huge Trailblazer fans, and they're listening in Indonesia, of all places. The power of the internet. So I'll give a big shout out to both Teresa and David right now who are listening. And the original message I got today from the captain was, this is so cool to be in a message thread with you. Dave and I are both Blazer fans, but I'm a diehard. We have listened and lived overseas for 12 years, and I listen to every game and Chad Doing's afternoon show, although it's my morning. We recently learned of Maria's connection with you, and I'm immediately asked to connect us. Amazing. So, and he says, on another note, I would like to express my deepest gratitude to you, Chad Doing, and my last name is spelled D-U-I-N. That's a new version of my last name, Chad Doing. Travis Demers and the rest of the team living overseas and listening to them has helped me maintain my connection to the Blazers. Thank you. So big shout out to Teresa and David and the Captain Rich Patterson. Thank you for sharing the message. That's pretty awesome. And that's cool now with the ability to listen. And I think we all do that sometimes, right? With YouTube or with podcasts, the internet, the way you can connect to different areas where you maybe you used to live or you have a connection to a certain area. I do the same thing, you know, with different sports teams or areas that I like, from Oklahoma, from Colorado. I've got friends who work in the radio business in the Denver area that I listen to, and I can get my information on the Broncos. And I've got friends who work down in Arizona and get update on the Arizona State Sun Devils, which I enjoy. So I love all that kind of stuff. And this is just another example right there. Coming up next, we're going to be joined by Jason Feldman. He'll join me in studio, and we'll get a chance to talk a little bit of music. The mother of all tribute band festivals is coming up, Hairfest. And Jason usually joins me in studio every summer to discuss. 503-248-0620 is your telephone number. And I think we got some music samples to play with Hairfest throughout the final hour. I appreciate your time. Big thanks to the Godfather. Great conversation. And as he said, just to recap, that he thinks the deal is already agreed upon. And that right now what we're seeing with the council is nothing more than political theater. And as the Godfather pointed out, all politics is theater. He's not wrong. But I do. I think the deal is going to get done and the lease will be signed and we're set. All right, 503-248-0620. Jason Feldman talking Harifest up next here on the Rip City Drive.
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25: All right, Harifest, which is the mother of all tribute festivals, is coming up July 16th through the 18th. 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And joining me right now is my good friend Jason Feldman, who's in studio, and you survived the traffic around town just to get here on time. I love it.
3: I made it, baby. I made it. Woo! Close call.
25: Nice hoodie you got on. Nice hat. I like the logo. Looking sharp, brother.
3: Our merch game is strong. Love the Led Zeppelin lead-in. That's a good reminder that we finally, after I think a decade, have a Led Zeppelin tribute back at Harifest. Our band Ramble On, who has reconstituted, but with the same lead singer. Yeah, so those guys are amazing. So, yeah, very apropos there.
25: Well, we were talking to the Godfather, and we were talking about concerts or bands or artists that you have not seen that you wish you could have gone to. He came up with two, Pink Floyd and Led Zeppelin. I have not seen either. And it's nice with a tribute festival like Harifest where you can go and hear those songs that you love so much perform live.
3: Totally. You know, I had a humorous exchange, as I do on a regular basis, with folks online who made the comment, "Oh, I only see the real bands." And I'm thinking, okay, well, let me know next time Beastie Boys, Queen, Led Zeppelin, Fleetwood Mac come to town. Of course, they won't, because the only way you can see this music played is through a tribute band now. So yeah, man, exactly. It's really cool to be able, it's like a big, you know, live jukebox.
25: Well, Jason, don't you think that's the key? I was thinking about this literally a couple of days ago when I was thinking about your visit coming in studio. Like all these bands that I've spent years going to go see live, like I enjoy the music. Rock and roll is now dead, right? So when these bands are finally done, and a majority of them are, and they're no longer touring or available to see in concert, the only connection we're going to have to the songs, which is what matters the most, the music that will carry on, is going to be through tribute bands. That's it.
3: Yeah, definitely. I mean, you know, obviously, there's a sort of a feeling attached to it too. You know, it's interesting at our early advanced age, you know, how, you know, you feel when you hear a song, and it goes to a whole nother level when you get to see a band do it live. And, you know, you're sitting there with a huge stage and everything, and these guys are all in costume and they look and sound like the original. And so, I mean, like the Godfather, I would have loved to have seen Led Zeppelin. That's probably number one on my list, right? But I ain't never going to see Led Zeppelin. So Ramble On is the next best thing.
25: Have you seen Pink Floyd live?
3: I have not seen Pink Floyd. We've had a Pink Floyd tribute before, Pigs on the Wing at Harifest. We don't this year, but I'm sure we'll have them back.
25: So what else would be on your list of bands that you have not been able to see live that you wish you could have seen?
3: I think Queen is probably a big one for me.
25: I've heard they were phenomenal live.
3: Yeah. And so we're excited because we've got Queen Nation, who's literally the number one drawing Queen tribute in the country. But I think Queen, I've never seen the Eagles either. So, yeah, I was listening to Godfrey. I'm like, wow, man, this guy's got my same music tastes.
25: Yeah, that's my favorite of all the bands I've seen. I think they have put on the best live show.
3: Yep.
25: And I've seen them multiple times. I guess what I was amazed by when I first started going to concerts, they were one of the first shows I saw when they were on their Hell Freezes Over tour. I saw them up initially in Tacoma at the Tacoma Dome. I just couldn't believe how good they sounded live. Like the ability to take the songs and understand the importance of people hearing the songs as they remember them on the album, and being able to recreate those in a live venue, I thought was pretty impressive.
3: There's also something I think that a lot of people kind of lose track of over the years, which is, you know, first of all, there's plenty of fantastic modern music, right? You know, it's not necessarily in our purview. It doesn't, maybe people don't hear on the radio. Yeah. You know, they discover it the same way. But by the same token, what's interesting about these eras of the 70s and the 80s until maybe and into the 90s is that this was sort of pre-heavy electronics. And so these musicians, you know, were playing all this stuff live, I mean, in the studio, or tracking it live in the studio. And so that's, you know, part of the reason why the live show is so compelling is because they have to be able to do it. And, you know, some of that with the more modern music, I go to see bands. And of course, I love the Backstreet Boys, a great example, right? No shade on those guys, but they're just dancing. The whole thing is just playing. There's no band or anything. So, you know, I think getting to see actual, you know, really professionally trained musicians playing this music the way it was originally recorded and intended, is there's something kind of, you know, visceral about that.
25: Yeah, that was my first experience. I think it was like 2008, 2009, somewhere in that area. I went up to Tacoma Dome. Pussycat Dolls and Britney Spears were performing, right?
3: Totally.
25: And I went to the show, and what I realized was that it was all piped in sound.
3: Yeah, there's no band. Yeah.
25: That blew me away.
3: Yeah.
25: I was like, where's the band?
3: Yeah.
25: And not that I'm hating on the show of Britney.
3: It's different.
25: It's just different,
3: yeah,
25: right?
3: Yeah.
25: I like to see people performing live, and I guess because I'm so, whether it's the keyboards or it could be the piano or it's the guitar or it's someone playing the drums, I just like seeing those professionals performing their craft in front of a crowd.
3: Absolutely. And, you know, one of the fun things, too, is that, you know, bands have an opportunity to draw from, like, some of the bands were like, hey, we're going to play this song, like, maybe the way a little bit like Led Zeppelin did, you know, in this section while they did it live. So sometimes there's some little surprises that, you know, the tribute bands will throw in that the original bands did back in the day.
25: That's pretty awesome. Jason Feldman is in. We're talking about Hairfest, which is coming up July 16th. Through the 18th, Clackamas County Fairgrounds in Canby, Oregon. It looks like, I looked at the extended forecast, it looks like the weather's going to be spectacular.
3: I mean, knock on wood, man, it looks great this year.
25: Yes,
3: I mean,
25: it does.
3: Always plan for contingencies. You know, we have all the cooling stuff, right?
25: Yeah.
3: Like the, you know, the shade and the...
25: Because it gets hot, too.
3: It can get hot. And so, you know, our people's favorite thing are usually the misting tents.
25: Yeah.
3: But right now it's looking really moderate, so we're pretty stoked about that.
25: That's pretty sweet. So when you buy tickets for Hairfest, does it include all the bands? Like, what's the best way to go and take in the bands? Because there's so many performers.
3: Yeah, I mean, one of the things we've learned over the years with 24 bands, and the length of the festival is unusual. Usually long, right? So Thursday night, which is the shortest night,
25: yeah,
3: goes from 7 to midnight, basically, right?
25: That's
3: the
25: a long
3: short night.
25: Night. Yeah.
3: Friday picks up at 11 a.m. and goes till 1 a.m. with very, you know, like 20, 30 minutes in between bands, tops, right? Saturday is even longer. It starts at 9:15, the music in the morning, and it's packed in the morning, right? Because we have over 3,000 people that spend the night, so they just roll on over. We're doing the Yacht Rock brunch this year. Actually, my own band, so I play drums in Red Light Romeo, so we're doing a Yacht Rock brunch, you know,
25: genius,
3: to get, kick things off, you know, and that jives with the RV and the overnight crowd, and that goes again till 1 a.m., so it's a lot of music. So to answer your question, you know, some people will buy the full 3-day pass, but there's a lot of a la carte. You can either buy a single day, and we even, because it's so long, people can even buy an after 5 p.m. ticket for Friday and Saturday, and that still gets you from 5 to 1 a.m. It's still a long concert.
25: That's plenty of music.
3: So you really have a lot of choices. You can do the whole full Monty, you know,
25: yeah,
3: or you can just take it in chunks. You
25: That's
3: got a little something
25: awesome
3: for everybody. Yeah,
25: I like that. You mentioned something a while ago. How are youngsters or people today discovering new music? Is it online? Because the radio, like you and I grew up in a time where we discovered new music by listening to the radio.
3: Sure.
25: Or seeing something on MTV, but now it's totally different. So are people discovering things online, or is it through different streaming services? What is the main way people do it?
3: My perception is this largely algorithmic, right? So, you know, things show up in your feed based on what you consume, and or, you know, if you like this, you'll like that. So, I mean, yeah, primarily streaming. And I think that the social aspect of music is still alive and well, so people still share that with one another. The interesting thing about the Hairfest demographic, we call it the donut demographic, because there's basically a hole in the middle. So you've got the people who listened to it originally, and then you've got their kids who are now in their 20s and in some cases in their 30s, right?
25: Yeah.
3: So like our largest growth demographic last year at Hairfest was literally 21 to 29, which was a little surprising, but it makes sense because, like, you know, I mean, when I was a kid, I was listening to this music driving around with my parents. And so, and we do produce a 90s event up in Moses Lake called the 90s Flannel Fest. It's the same kind of event, but for 90s. And it's the same thing where you've got, like, I mean, just everybody's 10 years younger. So instead of the kids being 30, they're 20. So it's pretty interesting to see how that picks up.
25: That is pretty awesome. But you're right. For me, not just the radio, but you're right. I listen to what my parents would listen to. So I was influenced heavily by their musical tastes.
3: Absolutely. Yeah, heavily.
25: Yeah, Yacht Rock is one of my favorites. The interesting part about me, and maybe you're the same way, like I love Yacht Rock and I love a lot of the artists that collaborated to create that music back in the day, late 70s and early 80s. But I also love Pink Floyd. I love Led Zeppelin. I love Metallica. Like, I have a wide-ranging taste of music that seems to get wider as I get older. Do you notice the same thing with yourself?
3: For sure. And, you know, again, I'm so steeped in tribute bands because of the business that I'm in. So a lot of the times I will discover a band when I see the tribute band play it live. And I'm like, oh, wow, I didn't know I liked this band. A couple examples of that would be, well, one of them is Beastie Boys.
25: Yeah.
3: I just wasn't that hot on the Beastie Boys. And then I saw the 8-piece Grand Royale do it with all the antics and everything. And I was like, wow, there's a lot going on in here. And so that was one of those bands. And actually, Metallica was one of those bands, too. You know, another one of those bands for me, surprisingly, was ABBA. Like, I thought, oh, ABBA, that's old people music, right?
25: Yeah.
3: But I really started listening to that. It's like, it's actually super, you know, it's got a lot of sort of progressive musical elements. Those, the people who played that, and if you look, get on YouTube and look at live videos of ABBA doing their show back in the day, those were some serious musical cats playing that stuff. So it is, you know, that's for me, that's where a lot of my discovery is still backwards. You know, I've also just as a person sort of accepted defeat and getting older. I'm like, yeah, you know what? I'm okay if I don't, you know, keep up with what the kids are doing. I'm like, I'm happy to live in my past and this is what I love to do. And that's cool.
25: Yeah, the past is cool. My aunt, Bonita, listened to ABBA a lot. And so I was, that's why I picked up on that music originally. But you're right. As I've gotten older, what I love to do is, and I get lost in YouTube mode all the time. And you're right, the algorithm will continue to feed me music that I listen to frequently on the platform. But I love to go into like Wikipedia, or if I have the actual album, I'll pull it out. I like to go through and look at the personnel.
3: Yep.
25: And love then it. What I'm finding is that all this, all the music that I love or the songs that I really appreciate, it's amazing the crossover and how many different artists that I know and respect either were primary players on the album. Maybe it was someone that played a guitar part or someone that sang backup vocals, but you get all these people blended together. And these are all artists that I love. And I'm like, no wonder I like a lot of the same music.
3: You know, you can draw, that era. If you were to do like a Venn diagram of sort of classic rock, all roads lead to Toto.
25: Yes.
3: Right? Those guys played on everything from the era, right? And as a musician, it's also fun. I'm working on a new tribute band. It's a Bryan Adams tribute. I'm going to be playing drums. It'll debut sometime later in the year, right?
25: That's going to be awesome.
3: But what's interesting about it is I was listening to the song Heaven, right? And I was listening to the, how the drum, I'm playing drums in the band. I'm like, wow, man, this all feels really familiar. I did exactly what you said. I'm like, get up on, who played drums on this song, right? Turns out it was Steve Smith, the drummer for Journey. Well, I used to play in a Journey tribute band, right? So I'm like, this is like, I literally feel like I'm playing faithfully, even though it's Bryan Adams. The other thing that's interesting is that the producers crossover. So like a guy like Mutt Lange, right? Like if you listen to Def Leppard, Def Leppard is the quintessential Mutt Lange produced band.
25: Yes.
3: And then, you know, you start to like branch out from that. Again, if you listen to some of the Bryan Adams or like Shania Twain, right? The reason why country music changed so much, I used to joke that, you know, 90s country is like 80s pop rock, right? That's because Mutt Lange basically went from Def Leppard to Shania Twain. She made it really big and everybody started copying that. So that's, it's 90s, you know, pop country really is 80s rock.
25: All right, so let me give an example of what I'm talking about. I love this kind of stuff. So I was listening to some Chicago the other day, and I go through phases where I'll come across a song and I'm like, I need to dive a little bit deeper into that. So Chicago, I hadn't listened to them in a while, so I started listening to some of their music and, you know, just continually blown away by some of their songs from the 70s and then into the 80s. But they had gone through kind of a rough patch after great success in the 70s, where they were kind of looking for a revival. And that's where they brought in David Foster, who was close with Peter Cetera. So Chicago 17 was their biggest hit album of all time. And so I just pulled it up and started looking at additional personnel. And this is the part that fascinates me. They got the original band with Champlin and Cetera and Lamb and those guys. But you look at the additional personnel. David Foster, who is one of the greatest producers of all time. He's legendary. Keyboards, synthesizer programming, additional arrangements, and then it lists out all the songs that he worked on, horn arrangements and so on. And then you look down the line, you're like, okay, Paul Jackson Jr. on guitars, I know him. Michael Lando on guitars. Jeff Porcaro from Toto on drums, one of the best session drummers of all time.
3: Yep.
25: Carlos Vega on drums. Oh, he was big back in the day.
3: Huge.
25: Richard Marx providing backup vocals.
3: Oh, yeah.
25: Donny Osmond on backup vocals.
3: Man. Yeah.
25: And David Pack from Toto, and then also did work with Ambrosia doing some backup vocals. But I look at that and I'm like, those are all guys that I love.
3: Totally. I mean, it's amazing the connective tissue there. Richard Marx also, I think you probably saw this floating around online. He was the guy in Lionel Richie's All Night Long who sang the backup all night. Like he was that backup. And you can't unhear it now. It's fascinating. There are guys like that and gals who are like, you know, you don't realize how much, you know, there are people who are like famous without being famous. They're just cashing their checks for songwriting and stuff. And it's pretty amazing.
25: Or as I heard someone put it once, mailbox money.
3: Mailbox money.
25: Mailbox
3: perfect.
25: Money, which I think is great. Well, one Mark story, and by the way, with Mark's, he's doing a lot of social media lately.
3: I noticed.
25: So he's telling a lot of stories.
3: Yeah.
25: It's fascinating, but he this story is great. So before he got his, when he got his start, he was doing like, he was like brought in to do some backup singing for Kenny Rogers in the studio, right? And he was working on some material, writing songs. And so he did.

0: from the album, and nobody's like judging them on that.
1: Yeah.
0: Right. And if they tune it down, if they play a different version, do a different tempo, do the whole thing Latin style, they're like, oh, that was cool. Right. If you they go see a tribute band, you're being evaluated strictly against the album. And so having those sounds is probably, it's an investment. You know what I mean? Because it's not a matter of like the skill it takes to learn it. You have to buy it. Yeah. You know what I mean? So I think that's a big part of the dynamic. But outside of that, once you learn the songs, in my estimation, you probably need about 18 months to 2 years to really coalesce, you know, and even the best tribute bands, they don't come out fully baked. You know, you just need to play and get your reps in.
1: It's like anything else, with time and with energy and the effort and the reps,
0: yeah,
1: it starts to really come together.
0: The reps really matter, and they only really start to matter after you get everything else dialed. So, you know, I've seen bands come together really quickly, but seldom does a band really hit their stride for at least a couple years.
1: That's interesting. Yeah. And you're not, when you first start out, like you're not, you don't have like music sheets up there, do you? Like you're playing off of ear? How does that work?
0: You know, it depends on the musician, right?
1: Yeah.
0: So, I'm playing in a band right now where like the guitar player like transcribed all the solos. So I'm like, how is this guy playing all this stuff, right? Well, it just turns out he's trained at music school. And I'm looking around the room and like 4 out of 5 of us have musical educations, right?
1: Yeah.
0: When I learn songs, for example, I listen to Tom, but I also chart them out. So I think at the level of the tribute bands that you see at a place like Hairfest, I think there's a pretty high percentage of trained musicians where there's some level of technicality or training that's being applied to learn that's more than just listening. So a surprising number of, you know, professional musicians are doing this, especially now, because it's one of the, you know, few ways you can make money performing anymore.
1: See, that's part of what makes Hairfest such a great time, is because the bands that are there have been working for a long period of time to sound great.
0: For sure. And, you know, the funny thing is, I keep thinking about a Steve Perry interview that I heard a while back. You know, part of the reason why Steve Perry stopped singing with Journey was simply because, you know, humans aren't meant to sing that stuff, you know, for 300 nights a year,
1: no,
0: right?
1: Not possible.
0: But the story he was telling was great. He was talking about how back in the day, there was this unspoken competition, you know, right in the meat of the 80s, where all of the singers, all these high tenors, you know, whether it was John Bon Jovi or, you know, Steven yeah. Tyler, all these, or Loverboy, they were all trying to outdo each other on their albums.
1: Yeah.
0: And no one was thinking about what it would take to actually go out on the road to do it, right? Yeah, I mean, it's just, to pull some of this stuff off is really hard, because it wasn't actually really meant to be done live, you know, especially in the 80s. The 70s stuff, a little more, you know, it's like there wasn't as much electronics and stuff to do it. You know, it was pretty much we had to be able to play it. But once we got to the 80s, especially in the studios, these guys did things that were never meant to be done live.
1: I agree. That's pretty awesome. All right, Jason Feldman in studio. We're talking Hairfest, which is coming up July 16th through the 18th at the Clackamas County Fairgrounds in Canby. You can check out, just go online right now at hairfest.com. And is that the best place to get tickets? Is it
0: Hairfest.com? Yeah, that's all the info. I always want to emphasize it's H-A-R-E. People say, you misspelled it. It's spelled H-A-I-R. And we'll know it's a play on words. We started at the Wild Hair Saloon in Canby.
1: All right, telephone number. If you got any questions, you want to talk music with us, you can. 503-248-0620. We'll keep things rolling. 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
2: 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Easy. Now let's run payroll. 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

0: right, one of the bands that's going to be at Hairfest will be Eagle Eyes. 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And no, they did not misspell it. 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The mother of all tribute festivals. Jason Feldman is in studio with me right now. All right, have you seen the documentary? It's the greatest musical documentary I've ever seen. The Greatest Night in Pop.
1: The making of We Are the World. Yeah. Amazing. I mean, the layers of that, I highly recommend that to anybody who hasn't seen it, who sort of loves the music of our, you know, Gen Xers and around there. It was incredible to
0: see
1: that.
0: Now that it's come up, I may have to watch it again tonight. I've seen it multiple times. And you brought up a very interesting point. Like, we know that Lionel Richie is great, but that video kind of highlights his significance, right? He was the one that sat down with Michael Jackson to put the song together, which is amazing to me.
1: The thing I love about that documentary is they are able to highlight the genius of a lot of different characters in that story, right? Michael Jackson's, you know, fastidious songwriting and attention to detail. Lionel Richie's ability to pull everybody together. Stevie Wonder showing Bob Dylan how to sing like Bob Dylan. That had to have been the craziest moment in the entire thing.
0: That was, I think, one of my favorites, because you were talking about next level artists who can do everything. Stevie Wonder is about as talented as you can get in the music biz, but him singing like Bob Dylan to show Bob Dylan how he needs to sing like himself in that song, it blew me away.
1: Yeah, I couldn't believe it. I mean, the fact that he went from being sort of, you know, paralyzed with sort of, you know, anxiety about doing the recording, Bob Dylan, to, you know, Stevie Wonder sitting down with him and making him feel comfortable, and also literally to sit there and, you know, your ears are hearing Stevie Wonder sing like Bob Dylan and you're going, is there anything this guy can't do?
0: It's so amazing to me. The other thing I loved too was like the stagehand who was like going around before everyone arrived because they were at the Grammys fixing the lights and stuff. And he said he heard a voice that sounded like an angel. And it was Michael Jackson working on his parts and singing by himself with no one else around, just him and Quincy. Yeah. And he said it sounded like an angel. I was like, I wish I could have been a fly on the wall to hear that.
1: When I was at music school at PIT in LA, there was a vocal coach, one of Michael Jackson. I wish I could remember their name. But anyway, they played a cassette at the time of her vocalizing Michael Jackson. So basically, you know, him warming up. And it was crazy because, first of all, his voice goes way lower. Went way lower than you would ever think. He started super low and then just went up into the stratosphere. So it's, the other thing is his speaking voice was kind of different than it was in public.
0: Yeah.
1: You know what I mean? But yeah, the behind the scenes skill level of some of those artists is just mind blowing.
0: Yeah. That was an all time documentary. I love Ray Charles and Stevie Wonder showing each other where the bathroom was at.
1: Yeah, that was fantastic.
0: Don't worry, Stevie, I'll show you.
1: So good.
0: Or how about going over to Michael's house and his snake comes out of the...
1: Yeah, all the animals.
0: Yeah, animals, and the snake comes out and he's like, oh, Lionel, he heard his singing. He wants to say hi to you.
1: Well, and Lionel not realizing until he goes over there that Michael Jackson doesn't play any instruments.
0: Yeah.
1: He's like, what? He like couldn't believe it after all that time. He's like, wait, you don't play anything? He's like, no, I just sing it and then somebody plays it. And so that's how they kind of learned how to write together.
0: Gosh, that's so awesome, man. I love that. And You know what's cool is I've heard other artists talk about this. And recently, I listened to an interview with Smokey Robinson. Like, he's flattered anytime a tribute band or someone wants to cover one of his songs. Like, he's flattered by someone that wants to do that. And he's like, oh, yeah, I encourage people to do that. I think that's really cool.
1: We've, you know, occasionally get to interface with the real artists, the real bands. And it's pretty rare that you find an original artist that is down on tribute bands. I mean, you know, Dee Snider is famously against them. And John Bon Jovi has sued Blonde Jovi, you know, on the East Coast. But by and large, you know, anytime I, you know, run into somebody like that, we talked to some of the guys from Journey at one point. When we were in our Journey tribute band, they're like, yeah, man, I mean, think about the alternative. If no one wants to play your music, what does that say about where your band is?
0: Exactly.
1: You know, so it's like if people are pining for it, and they're also like realize like tribute bands don't compete with the real bands.
0: They don't.
1: You know, we have like, for example, like Foo Fighters, right? Well, we have a Foo Fighters tribute, right? No one is going to like forego seeing the real Foo Fighters and just go see the tribute band. But how many chances do you get to see the Foo Fighters? And if you can, what's it going to cost? And can you get tickets? And are you going to see them in the same lineup with the Beastie Boys and ABBA and Bon Jovi and, you know, Fleetwood Mac? And so it's kind of cool to kind of, you know, see how that sort of keeps a legacy alive for a lot of these bands.
0: Yeah, because the real key with a great band, it's not the individuals, it's the music, right? It's the connection that people have to the music that's going to live on forever. And so I would think that if you have a tribute band that's playing a band's songs and people are still connecting to the music, it helps that band's music live on forever.
1: There's also an unspoken energy that comes off the stage with the tribute band that might not be obvious, but it sort of, you know, unconsciously comes through, which is that when people are playing these tribute bands, a lot of the time, these are bands that they absolutely love. They're like absolute favorite band growing up.
0: Yeah. You're not going to be in a tribute band of a group of artists that you don't enjoy.
1: Yeah, I mean, sometimes you will find like some of the band members who it's a gig. But certainly the singers, there's no singer of a tribute band out there who's really kicking butt that like hates the band. You know what I mean? And so there's a certain joy coming off the stage, for celebrating that music, and also a little bit of disbelief. I mean, I can tell you from my own experience. Playing these gigs over the years, that you're like, you're sitting there playing this stuff, and there's 10,000 people out there, and you can't believe it's even happening, because you kind of, I know people make fun of us for this, but you kind of dreamed of doing this when you were a kid,
0: yeah.
1: And there's only so many people can make it. This is the closest that most of us are ever going to get to being famous and in those bands, and it's super fun.
0: But don't you get a charge like when you step out on the stage at Hairfest and you got all those people out there? Don't you get like an adrenaline push from seeing that?
1: Yeah, and the best part is everybody's singing along, and you can see the joy on their faces, and there's a communal nature to it. I mean, the other thing, too, that's interesting about, a festival like Hairfest is that now, because it's been around for 14 years, there's a community that's developed around the festival. So we sort of joke that it's a summer camp for adults, but, you go into the overnight area and people are hanging out. It's like, I see this person once a year at Hairfest. So it feels like almost like a rock and roll reunion of sorts. And, and people remember. And in many cases now, they're bringing their adult children. And so getting to sort of share like, hey, this is what we used to do back in our day kind of thing. And so that's kind of cool to see that too.
0: The first tribute band that I saw was at Jimmy Max, and it was a Hall & Oates tribute band. And again, I'm a huge Hall & Oates fan, so I went in with a critical eye like, I'm not going to like this. This is fraudulent. And I loved it. Yeah. And I was like, they sound great. And so what I've done now is I've gotten older, and I make an effort to seek out different cover bands who are playing the songs that I love, because I want to see their take on it.
1: Yeah.
0: How do they sound? What's their spin on it? And I'm impressed by it. I enjoy listening to it.
1: Interesting Hall & Oates connection. So it turns out, so I mentioned I'm playing drums in a Bryan Adams tribute that's coming together. And so as I start looking into the drummers, the core drummer was Mickey Curry. Well, Mickey Curry was also the main guy for Hall & Oates for many years, as it turns out. Which is funny, because I also play in a tribute band called Hall & Bros.
0: Yeah.
1: It does Hall & Oates and Doobie Brothers. So I'm like, oh, well, this is why this all feels similar.
0: That's so awesome.
1: So it's a fascinating connection there.
0: That's great. So at Hairfest this year, you were talking about the wide variety of bands, and that's what I love about it. It's not like a metal fest. Like, there's a mixture of everything, which is nice, and all the bands. So Queen Nation, obviously, which is a tribute band for Queen. Taken by the Sky, which is a Fleetwood Mac tribute band. Ramble On, Led Zeppelin. Hysteria, which is Def Leppard. Eagle Eyes, which is an Eagles tribute band. Dr. Crew, Motley Crue. Petty Fever for Tom Petty. Anthem, which is Rush. Shoot to Thrill, AC/DC. Band After Midnight for ABBA. Wild Boys, Duran Duran, Fighting Foos, Foo Fighters. Judas Rising, Northwest, that's Judas Priest, of course. Barracuda for Heart. Jar of Lies, Alice in Chains. Good Times Roll, The Cars. Bad Medicine, Bon Jovi. Miller Time for Steve Miller Band. Innocent Men, Billy Joel, Grand Royale, Beastie Boys. Fear of the Dark, Iron Maiden, Third Stage, which is Boston, Rock Shop, 80s Hair, and the Red Light Romeos, which is Yacht Rock. That's a great mixture.
1: A little sum for everybody. And the way we do the programming is that, a lot of the times it will alternate from like maybe a heavier band to a softer band. One of the things we sort of recognize and acknowledge is that, I mean, it takes a special kind of festival goer to park it there and rock out for that many hours. I mean, it's like 27 hours of music. You can't do it, right?
0: Yeah.
1: And so you need a break. And so the nice thing is, a lot of the times you can kind of get away for like, well, I'm more of an Iron Maiden guy, but I'm not so into Billy Joel, so I'm going to maybe take that one off, and then, or vice versa, right? And so it's kind of nice to have some variety so that people can just get breaks and go enjoy one of the other activities.
0: How many years now have you been doing Hairfest?
1: So this is the 14th year. We started 16 years ago, but we had 2 years off of COVID. So yeah, it's 14. And of course, we're like kind of rounding the corner looking at next year as the big 15-year anniversary. But yeah, it's hard to believe, but that is our 14th year.
0: That is amazing, man. That's awesome. It's coming up July 16th through the 18th. You can go to Hairfest, HAREFest.com to get all the information and tickets right now. We'll come back and finish out the hour with Jason Feldman talking Hairfest here on the Rip City Drive. If you got any thoughts or want to talk music, 503-248-0620. 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
0: 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The mother of all tribute festivals coming up July 16th to the 18th at Clackamas County Fairgrounds. Now, what was music school like as you went through? Like, what are some of the different things that you learned through music school?
1: Well, first of all, it was awesome. I went to Musicians Institute, and a lot of people actually.
0: Where's that at?
1: It's in Hollywood, California. Like, I literally lived a block off. I lived by the Man's Chinese Theater at the time.
0: It
1: was
0: amazing. Right?
1: So I'd like right there for. I was there during the riots. It was an interesting time.
0: Back in, that would have been what, 90?
1: 91, 92 was wow. The year I was there. And the thing I loved about music school more than anything was the opportunity to be around all these other musicians who you could constantly play and perform with. I mean, the energy around that was amazing. I also, my drum teacher, right, for playing technique was Joe Porcaro, right? Jeff Porcaro's dad. In fact, I was in his class.
0: Are you kidding me?
1: No, I was in his class when he passed away.
0: He's a legend.
1: No, so I remember like one day we go into class, like, Joe's not coming today. Jeff died. And we're just like, holy cow. Like, it was crazy, the whole thing. Because you can imagine, like, Jeff Porcaro was, like, the idol of all drummers at the school. You know what I mean? Like, we all wanted to play like that. Tim Bogert from Vanilla Fudge, the bass player, was my vocal teacher. And so on and so forth. Was really cool. So, and the other thing that was cool is getting to play a lot of different styles. Having a Latin class, a jazz class, you know, ensemble. Because I was, you know, primarily a rock guy. So as somebody who basically wanted to be Neil Peart when I growed up, like I didn't really think about the fact that, you know, very few people can make money playing that style of music, progressive rock like that. You know what I mean? So it was a real eye opener, like, oh, if I can just play a basic beat in time and get along with other musicians, that's how I'm going to work.
0: Yeah.
1: And so, you know, I think learning those lessons from real pros was incalculable. And just being in a place in my life where I can just practice 24/7. I wasn't 21, so I couldn't go out with everybody. So I would just, in the middle of the night, just go to school in my little, you know, drum room and play.
0: That's great. And I think Picaro, I've heard him talk about this before, where it's all about the basics, right? His time was perfect.
1: Yeah. I mean, yeah, everything about that guy was, I mean, just... I mean, that's something you can't, his level of awesome is you can't learn that. I mean, you just have it. But yeah, I mean.
0: He was born with that.
1: He was born with that. And his whole family, right? We talked about it earlier. It's like just the whole, all the Porcaros were just, you know,
0: Mike,
1: amazing.
0: Steve. Jeff, all of them.
1: Yep.
0: You know, you mentioned that. My buddy, Steve, my best friend, he lives in Vegas, but he grew up in California. He's Toto's his favorite band of all time. But when Jeff passed away, shockingly, he went to the tribute concert. They had this big tribute concert for Picaro out in Temecula, California. He went to the show, and it's the full show's on YouTube, so you can listen to it. But like all the big names performed at that show, it's pretty remarkable.
1: Remarkable, yeah. I mean, his legacy, you know, to this day is just, I mean, he's on, I mean, you can listen to, you throw a rock at a song, and he's on it.
0: He's on it, yeah, he's on everything. Yeah. But did you find great value in the music school?
1: Yeah, I did. I absolutely, if I could do it again, 100 times out of 100, do it again. I would recommend it to anybody. And I think that this is what I've learned about school over the years, because I've dropped out of college multiple times, right? And I'm reasonably successful in business. But the thing that I've valued about the time I spent in school, I mean, I did graduate with a vocational education in music, but university, you know, is that it's the process. You know what I mean? And the networking and the fact that you're exposed to so many opportunities. It's not so much that you study something and that's what you do when you get out.
0: Yeah.
1: It's that it leads you down a path that you don't know until you get there. And
0: exactly.
1: So I'm a big fan of getting some kind of education for that reason.
0: Yeah, that process. I made good connections in college. My education, I think, in a lot of ways was useless. But the connections and that process I went through was really good. And then what I found to be the most valuable in this field in radio was just hanging out in studios with people that know what they're doing, and you watch and learn, and you pick up all the different skills and how things are done.
1: The first thing they told us when we walked into the room at school, when they did their orientation, they said, hey, get to know your peers, but those aren't ultimately the people you're going to network with when it comes to, you know, getting the most out of it. It's like, if you're a drummer, you should be networking with bass players, guitar players, basically everybody but drummers, because when the good opportunities come along, the drummer is going to take it. Yeah. You know what I mean? And so I thought, well, that's a pretty important lesson, which is, you know, obviously get to know your peers, but get to know your collaborators in the industry. That's important.
0: Yeah, because if you hear, any of the stories in rock, like when Michael McDonald got the opportunity to join Doobie Brothers, right? It was because he knew somebody who knew someone that was with the band, and he was recommended.
1: Yeah,
0: and then
1: amazing.
0: You take advantage of the opportunity, but there's a lot of people with that pathway, right?
1: Crazy to think that they didn't all want him. They weren't all happy about that.
0: Yeah.
1: I mean, I know in the rearview mirror they are.
0: They are now, yeah, but that was, you know, a tough pill. The time when someone comes in and brings a different spin and changes the style of music, it's like, it's crazy to think that at the time when they were having that tremendous success that they weren't happy, right?
1: Yeah. Yeah. It's crazy.
0: But musicians are like that. It's like they start out a certain way and then it changes a bit and they resist it, right? Because it's like, well, we're not a rock and roll band now.
1: I mean, I think about Joe Walsh and the Eagles, too. So, you know, it's like, how many times is a band, like, awesome, and then they add another player, and they go to a whole nother level? I mean, it happens, but it's, you know, probably more the exception than the norm.
0: I agree, yeah. So, very interesting. But, yeah, music school, the reason why I love music so much is because I don't have musical talent. So, when I see people like you and others who are able to, have you written any of your own music?
1: I actually have an album. In fact, I licensed one song that paid for the whole album.
0: Are you serious?
1: You know, I'm serious.
0: How much did you enjoy that process?
1: I hated it. And I don't like writing music, it turns out, and I'm not very good at it. And I really don't like recording in the studio. But what this whole process taught me in going through that was that I'm like, you know what? I like playing live. I'm a performer. It's sort of like in poker, right? You have people who are good at tournaments and you have people who are good at cash games, but you're usually not good at both. Music is similar. You have people who are really good in the studio, really good live. A lot of the time, they're not the same person. Some are, right?
0: Yeah, some are really good at writing music and recording it, but performing live is not their strong suit.
1: That's why some of the most famous songwriters and collaborators are unknown. You know what I mean? I mean, the average household, you know, doesn't, they've never heard of David Foster, but you know his music.
0: Yeah. Right? Yeah. His fingerprints are everywhere.
1: Everywhere.
0: Right?
1: Yeah.
0: That's very interesting. So what was it you hated about, you know, writing your own music?
1: Well, for starters, I'm not very good at it, right?
0: But how do you know that?
1: Because I know enough to listen to the output and be intellectually honest about it, right?
0: Oh, so you put it together, you listen to it, you're like, yeah.
1: Yeah, and I'm like, I don't know what to do to make it right, or I just don't have the discipline to do it. And the thing about recording is that I'm like a really twitchy person. You can probably see that just by looking at me. And I am an energy guy, but I make mistakes. You know what I mean? Like I drop drumsticks still, right? And I know that about myself, and something about the pressure that mounts through the take.
0: Yeah.
1: You know, okay, I'm sitting here playing drums, right? I'm 50, you know, I'm, you know, 90% of the way through. Don't mess up.
0: Yeah.
1: And you know what? I mean, I can admit it. I'm not wired that way.
0: That's funny.
1: But you don't feel that pressure live.
0: I do that when I'm going through a commercial and trying to put together a spot. And sometimes I just don't have it. And it takes me like 20 or 25 takes to get it right. And it drives me crazy.
1: Yeah.
0: Whereas, I'll think the same thing. Don't screw this up and I'll mispronounce a word or I'll slur something and I got to redo it.
1: And great stuff will happen when you're just riffing, right? With no plan. And it's all ad-lib, right? I mean, it's like, wait, I'm guessing that some of your best work comes when you're just, you know.
0: No, it does. In fact, I interviewed Steve Lukather, and he worked with Lionel Richie on Running with the Night.
1: Yep.
0: He goes in the studio. He just starts warming up and riffing on the guitar. Yeah. Lionel comes in. He goes, "We're good." He goes, "What do you mean? I haven't even started playing." He goes, "No, what you just did, we're going to use on the album."
1: So for those who don't know, Steve, another guy from Toto, right?
0: Yeah.
1: Who's like, you know, his imprint is all over Thriller and many of the other greatest albums ever.
0: Yeah. I just like, he just riffed and came up with a great cut. That's wild to me.
1: Something that flows through him.
0: Well, that sucks. The time is up. And Jason Feldman, that went by quick, man.
1: Heck, always fun talking music, man.
0: 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You can buy tickets there, get all the information. Anything else you want to add before you go?
1: You know what? I just want to, for the first time ever, this is kind of a big deal. We actually have showers in our camping area.
0: Woo!
1: So that's actually a big deal. So I'm like, we are RV sold out a long time ago, but we still have tents available. So I had to bring that up. We have showers.
0: Shake your ass in the sun, have a good time, and you can shower.
1: Get a shower, yeah.
0: That's great. All right. Big thanks to Jason Feldman. I appreciate you, buddy.
1: Thanks for, I appreciate it.
0: All right. You guys have a good night. I'll catch you tomorrow, Rip City Drive at 3 here in your home of the Blazers, Rip City Radio 620. Have a good night.
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9: Hey, Brendan, can you hear me fine? It sounds
2: 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Hillsborough Hops Baseball has provided outstanding times to Portland area fans over the past 12 seasons. And yes, there have been championship moments.
10: A tapper hit back to Curtis. He barehands it. Jogging to first. Flips the crown. And the Hops win! The Hillsborough Hops are the 2014 Northwest League champions.
11: And the 1-2 pitch. Fastball got him swinging. And the Hops have done it. They stream out of the dugout to mob Taylor Clark. For the second consecutive year, the Hillsborough Hops are champions of the Northwest League.
12: Two balls, two strikes, two outs. The Hops a pitch away from hoisting the trophy. Eduardo Herrera trying to nail down the save. Here's the pitch. It is a check swing. Did he go? Yes! Yes! And the Hops stream out of the dugout. Eduardo Herrera, a 1-2-3 ninth inning. You know it, baby. The Hops are the champs again.
2: Those championships have been the highlights of a dozen summers of fun and memorable times at the ballpark. And in 2026, it's even better. This year, the Hops open their palatial new ballpark, one of the best in the nation. And as always, you can hear all the action, home and road, here on Rip City Radio. 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Your voices of the Hops are Rich Burke, Matt Rickert, and Seth Hoyland. And now, let's go out to the ballgame.
9: And Curley delivers, and it's a sky-high ball to left. Back on it, Josefa at the wall, and it is gone. A home run for Adrian Plasencia. This is the 12th hit of the game for Tri-City. Their first home run today. And Plasencia makes it 7-2. Yeah, that was yesterday's game. Adrian Plasencia continued his power surge as the Tri-City Dust Devils broke a 10-game losing streak with a big win against the Hillsborough Hops in game two of this six-game series here at Gisa Stadium in Pasco. And thank you for joining us on this Thursday afternoon. Another gorgeous day for baseball here in Eastern Washington as the Hops and Dust Devils get ready for game three of six here on the Hops Broadcast Network. Seth Hoyland here for the Hops Broadcast Network. Brennan Slaughter back in the iHeartRadio studios as John West will take the mound today for the Hillsborough Hops. The 6'8" right-hander gets the ball for Hillsborough after the 6'8" right-hander Chase Shores got the ball for Tri-City yesterday. And it was the first inning that the Dust Devils jumped all over Hillsborough starter Brian Curley. Brian Curley out of the University of Georgia, Chase Shores out of Louisiana State University. A good SEC matchup there. And Brian Curley allowed 6 hits and 4 runs in the first inning. The Dust Devils, who were mightily struggling on the offensive end of things, had the first 3 batters of the game all get base hits. Harold Cole, the third baseman, with a 2-run scoring double. Then Randy DeJesus later in the inning, an RBI single. Catcher Peter Burns with an RBI single. The Dust Devils sent 9 batters to the plate, and Brian Curley threw 29 pitches in a 4-run first inning. Chase Shores was making just his 8th start of the year, dealt with some injury problems here in his pro debut season, and the last time he pitched against the Hops, it was the best outing of his professional career. He threw 5 scoreless, hitless innings against Hillsborough early in April, and Shores would do the same thing in yesterday's game through three. Through 3 innings, Chase Shores did not allow a run. He did not allow a hit. And going into the 4th inning yesterday, Chase Shores had pitched 8 scoreless, hitless innings against Hillsborough in 2026. But the Hops would finally get to him in the 4th inning. Hillsborough would cut the lead in half. Jose Mejia singled, J.D. Dix doubled, then Carlos Villarhonda brought home 2 runs with a 2-run scoring double. Hillsborough would then get another hit from Yasiel Soler, but Carlos Villarhonda would be thrown out at the plate. And then on the very next pitch, Jacque Josefa grounded into an inning-ending double play. That ended the threat in the 4th. Tri-City would come back with 3 hits and 2 more runs in the 4th inning against Brian Curley. Matt Kootenay, celebrating his 27th birthday, had a 2-run scoring double, and that made it 6-4 Tri-City. The Dust Devils would not look back from there. Actually make it 6-2 Tri-City. The Hops scoring the 2 runs in the 4th. That's the only 2 runs they would get in yesterday's game. You heard the home run from Adrian Plasencia. That came in the 5th. And then in the 8th inning, the Hillsborough Hops combination of Will Mabry and Zane Russell allowed 4 runs to Tri-City as they put the game away late. 11-2 was the final score in yesterday's game. Tri-City out hitting the Hops 14-7 and outscoring the Hops on the scoreboard 11-2, and that ended their 10-game losing streak. With the win yesterday, Tri-City goes to 40-43. The Hops are 39-44 entering play here today. Game 3 of this 6-game series, the final series before the All-Star break, as the Hops look to get their 2nd win of the week. Cason Cunningham not in the lineup today, his scheduled day off. Again, he will miss Saturday and Sunday's game as he will be headed to All-Star Weekend. The Hops shortstop will be playing in the All-Star Futures game at 9 a.m. on NBC on Sunday. So definitely encourage all of you who are Hops fans or fans of Northwest League baseball in general to tune into that. You'll see the Hops' very own in the spotlight on Sunday at the Futures game at Citizens Bank Park. Tyler Bremner was the number 2 overall pick in last year's draft. He's a pitcher for the Tri-City Dust Devils. He will not pitch this week, and he's expected to pitch in the Futures game on Sunday as well, along with a couple other Northwest Leaguers who will be appearing in that game. Around the rest of the Northwest League today, top of the 2nd inning in Eugene. Right now, Spokane and Eugene scoreless. Everett in Vancouver, just getting started north of the border in Vancouver. As we take a look at the Northwest League standings coming into today's game, of course, the Northwest League season cut into two. First half champion Eugene Emeralds after 66 games of the Northwest League season. Then the second half champion after the second 66 games will meet in a five-game series in the Northwest League Championship Series the second week of September. And as we take a look at the Northwest League standings entering today's game in the second half, Spokane, after their six-game sweep, they finally lost yesterday to end their 10-game win streak. So a 10-game win streak and a 10-game losing streak in the Northwest League were both snapped yesterday. Spokane, 12-5. They have a one-game lead over 11-6 Everett. Everybody else under 500 in the second half. Eugene 8-9, Vancouver 8-9, Hillsborough 7-10, Tri-City 5-12. The Hops are 5 games behind Spokane. Tri-City is 7 games behind Spokane with 49 games to play in the Northwest League second half. Dan Bilardello, the skipper for Tri-City, Gift Ngope, the Hops bench coach and first base coach. Gift joined by his 6-year-old son this week, and he is down there right now for the pre-game exchange of the lineup cards. His son just to his left, and he's going to be a great ball player one day, let me tell you that. He's been around all week and would never guess that he is 6 years old, probably the most mature 6-year-old I've ever seen. He's down there right now just listening in as Dad and Dan Bilardello meet with the umpires prior to today's game. Again, very comfortable temperatures here in Tri-City. When you compare things to Tuesday night's contest, it is 90 degrees and sunny here today, expecting almost identical temperatures throughout the rest of the week. Pretty much the entire seating bowl is shaded with the sun at our back, the field in the sunlight as we get ready for action here. It was 99 degrees at first pitch on Tuesday night's game, and again through the rest of the weekend, expecting very similar temperatures to today. Will be 7:05 first pitches through the weekend, including Sunday. Airtime all three of the remaining games in this series at 6:50 with first pitch at 7:05. Both teams finishing their final warm-ups here. The Hops wearing their dark navy blue jerseys with Hillsborough across the chest in baby blue. Tri-City also wearing dark navy blue jerseys today. It's their 25th anniversary jerseys with Yankees-style pinstripes vertically in gold and white pants with a baby blue and gold cap. A choir is taking the field for the national anthem prior to today's game as both teams come out on the field and get lined up for today's national anthem. We'll take a timeout. On the other side of this break, we will bring you today's starting lineups, the pitching matchup, and first pitch. On the other side of this break, you're listening to Hillsborough Hops Baseball on Rip City Radio, 620 AM.
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0: Now the Star-Spangled Banner before first pitch here at Kisa Stadium as we get ready for Game 3 of this six-game series between the Northwest League High A affiliate of the Los Angeles Angels and the Northwest League High A affiliate of the Arizona Diamondbacks. Seth Hoyland here for the Hops Broadcast Network. Brendan Slaughter back in the iHeartRadio studios as the crowd continues to file in here. A good Thursday night crowd at Gisa Stadium. It is Andrés Muñoz bobblehead night. Yeah, the Mariners closer pitched here for the Tri-City Dust Devils, but he is not the most famous former Tri-City Dust Devil, as Seattle Seahawks Super Bowl winning quarterback Russell Wilson played about 40 games in his brief minor league career in a Tri-City Dust Devils uniform. We'll tell you more about Russ's career here with the Dust Devils, but Andrés Muñoz bobblehead night, so that brought out all sorts of people. See a couple Muñoz jerseys in the stands here today. Unfortunately for those Mariners fans, including myself, the Mariners were swept today by the surging Miami Marlins as they lost in Miami earlier today. Both teams have taken the field here. First, the starters for the visiting Hillsborough Hops, as announced by second-year skipper Mark Reed. The switch hitter J.D. Dix will lead things off. Jose Mejia, the third baseman, bats second. Trent Youngblood, he's been battling a hamstring injury. He's back in the lineup today. He'll bat third and play right field. The Janiking cleanup hitter today is Kenny Castillo. 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Jacques Eosefa, the center fielder, bats fifth. AOA, the left fielder, Avery Owusu-Asiedu, bats sixth. The shortstop, Wallace Clark, bats seventh. Brady Council, the DH, bats eighth. And Diosfran Cabeza will get the start at first base. Towing the rubber for the Tri-City Dust Devils today is Zachary Redner. And he will face off against J.D. Dix as we are underway with a swing and a foul back. It is 7:05 on the dot and 90 degrees as we start today's ball game. Zachary Redner, right-hander, 6 feet tall, 200 pounds, out of Hillsborough Community College. Not Hillsborough, Oregon, Hillsborough, Florida. Spelled H-I-L-L-S-B-O-R-O-U-G-H. Hillsborough Community College in Florida. He was a 20th round pick in 2024. The 592nd player taken in that draft. It's a cold strike in there to Dix, and the count is a ball and two strikes. Absolutely beautiful night. Look over the center field fence. Alaska Airlines plane taking off in the outfield from Pasco Airport, just about 3 miles down the road from here. Cars passing by on the interstate in the outfield past a bunch of soccer fields, about 20 youth soccer fields past the outfield fence. 2-2. Misses low to Dix. Ball three. 3 balls and 2 strikes. Redner, 21 years old. He's posted good numbers this year. 3-1 record with a 3.83 ERA. His 21st game, just his 4th start. 42 and a third innings, 35 strikeouts. Dix sends this to left center field. Coming in on a line and trapping the ball in left field is Ruiz. He'll have to play it on a hop. And J.D. Dix with a leadoff single. Redner this year with Tri-City. All 20 of his appearances coming with the Dust Devils. He's pitched 42 and a third innings. He has allowed 42 hits. So almost exactly, well, should say exactly one hit per inning pitched. He has allowed 3 home runs, just 15 walks in 42 innings. He throws strikes. Redner now facing Jose Mejia. He grounds this through the hole, left side, base hit. Back-to-back hits for the Hops to begin the game. And after scoring just 2 runs in yesterday's contest, Hillsborough with the first 2 runners aboard. It was Tri-City yesterday who jumped all over Brian Curley in the first inning. And the Hops trying to return the favor here to Zachary Redner. Looking at Redner's numbers this year, he has pitched 3 times against the Hops. 5 innings, has allowed 5 hits, a 3.60 ERA. 1-0 record, his first start against Hillsborough this year. Here's Trent Youngblood. First pitch to Trent, he bunts it foul. And it's nothing and one. Youngblood with a day off yesterday, again battling a lingering hamstring issue, but you'd never know by the numbers. Trent Youngblood, the former Division III player, is number two in the Northwest League in on-base percentage. He's number five in the league in hitting. He is top five in the league in runs scored, 0-1. Hits it off the end of the bat, left side, giving Chase Ruiz. He's got a long way to go, not running very well, and it's foul. As, not sure if Ruiz got caught up in the grass, but he did not seem to be running very well down the line out there, the left fielder for Tri-City. That ball definitely could have been caught, but it falls foul down the left field line. Yasiel Soler also not in the lineup today. He's top 10 in the Northwest League and runs batted in. Trent Youngblood also top 5 in the league in stolen bases and runs scored. He is all over the Northwest League leaderboards. The 0-2 to him fouled back to the screen. And can't imagine the 24-year-old has much more time here before he gets a call from Amarillo. Youngblood very deserving of a call-up and one of the oldest position players on this team. Actually, he is the oldest position player on this team. 0-2 pitch, and it's right down the middle. Strike three called. He wasn't expecting that pitch, and they'll go back to the dugout, one away. So Zachary Redner picks up a strikeout, and that'll bring up the Janet King cleanup hitter, Kenny Castillo. 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Kenny Castillo is the Hops catcher today. Carlos Villarhonda, the catcher in the first two games of the series, takes a first pitch strike, nothing and one. Kenny this year is batting .295. Doesn't quite qualify for the league lead, but if he did, he would be right above Youngblood at number five. He would be five, Youngblood would be six. Both runners take off. Castillo ropes it foul down the left field line, and it's nothing and two. Well, we saw the Hops be ultra-aggressive on the bases at the beginning of the season. They still steal a decent amount, but nowhere near as much as we saw in the first half. You look at the base-stealing stats coming into today's game. The Hops are second in the league in stolen bases behind Everett, but again, their pace has significantly slowed. Everett number one with 139, the Hops number two with 130. Then the Spokane Indians with 106. Every team in the Northwest League playing game 84 of the year here today. Redner's 0-2 is, again, hit foul. Mark Reed, the Hops skipper in the first base coach's box, gift in Gope. The Hops first base coach giving instruction to Jose Mejia, who takes his lead over there at first base. Redner again sets the belt, again ahead 0-2. Pitch home is low, and it's one ball and two strikes. So a ball and two strikes here to Kenny Castillo. Hillsboro looking to return the favor to Tri-City, who got on the board with four in the first inning yesterday. Brian Curley got hit hard yesterday, the second time this year that we've seen a poor outing of that nature from Curley. The 1-2 home, it's a dribbler, and again it's hit foul. Brian Curley yesterday picked up the loss, his fourth. He pitched five innings. And before I tell you the rest of his line, if you joined us yesterday, I talked about it. But in one of the strangest pitching lines you will ever see, Curley threw five innings. He allowed 12 hits and seven runs. Okay, not great. But you look at the other side of his line, he had nine strikeouts and zero walks. They have the runner picked off at second. Back and forth they go. Dick's tied up. Placencia throws to third. The pitcher, Redner, tags him out. And J.D. Dix hits his helmet with his fist, mad at himself. Jose Mejia does advance to second. Dix is the second out of the inning. And another out on the bases for the Hops. Base running, again, was a positive for them. And now they have struggled over the past couple series, getting picked off again. So, again, Brian Curley, nine strikeouts to zero walks. If you look at that part, I would bet 95% of the time that is a win or at least a quality outing for a pitcher. But most definitely not the case for Brian Curley yesterday. Now the 1-2 pitch home. Castillo, it gets past the catcher. He can't find it. And walking into third is Jose Mejia. Wild pitch charged to Redner. good at-bat here from Kenny Castillo. He continues to put together solid at-bats. You'll see another pitch from Rednor. Castillo this year against Tri-City. He's played in six games and hitting .273. Hits this one to shallow right field. DeJesus right there makes the catch. And the Hops have first and second with nobody out, and they do not score. Zachary Rednor works through the trouble. John West coming out. We'll go to the bottom of the first inning, and it is no score on the Hops Broadcast Network.
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6: Let's all yell, go, Dust Devils. 1, 2, 3. Go, go, go. Yeah, let's have fun tonight, Tri-City. Back to you, Patrick. Leading off for your prize. You have almost 1%. Jorge Ruiz.
0: The bottom of the first inning here in Pasco as Big John West takes the bump for the Hops. John West, 6'8" right-hander, after a 6'8" right-hander started the game for Tri-City yesterday. First pitch from West is a called strike, and his outing is underway. The 24-year-old making another appearance for the Hops. This is his 8th start of the season. This ball lined back up the box, base hit into center field, and that's how his 8th start of the year begins. Jorge Ruiz is aboard. And he's at first with nobody out. Tri-City looking to answer the 4 runs that they scored in the first inning yesterday. John West, good numbers this year. 57 innings. He's only allowed 46 hits. Now 47 of them. 3.63 ERA. He's walked 38, which is too many for 57 innings. 48 strikeouts, allowing just a .217 batting average against. First pitch is bunted foul, and it's nothing and one. West out of Boston College University, 24 years old, making his 36th career minor league appearance, his 27th career start, 156 minor league innings. Every out that he has recorded in professional baseball has come in a Hillsboro Hops uniform. Pitch misses inside, ball one, 1-1. West in 2025 in his pro debut season went 5-8, 5.89 ERA, 20 games, 19 starts, threw just south of 100 innings last year, 99 and a third innings. Another bunt attempt, and it's hit back into the stands. Look out, it went about 20 rows up on the failed bunt attempt, and the count is now 1-2. West this year, 15 games, again, his 8th start, 57 innings, and allowing just a .217 batting average against. He has issued 47 free passes, though, hit by pitch combined with walks. That pitch is low, and then Kenny Castillo sails it into center field. And now the home plate umpire, Eli Cox, coming out, and he's going to make the runner go back to first, but why?

0: pitch, and it's low, and actually make it a ball and a strike. So West, in his 36th career outing in a Hillsboro uniform, as Harold Cole, the batter, the third baseman for Tri-City, West delivers home, and it's outside, ball two, 2-1. Well mentioned, Russell Wilson. Yeah, that Russell Wilson, Seattle Seahawks Super Bowl winning quarterback, played for the Tri-City Dust Devils in the Northwest League 32 games back in 2010. He hit .230, hit a couple home runs, ground ball hit to third, short hop, Mejia goes home, the tag is in time, and that is a bad call. The hops get the benefit there, but Jorge Ruiz was safe at the plate. Wow. Jose Mejia's throw to the plate surely looked to be late. And Jorge Ruiz is the first out of the game, and the hops catch a big break there. Harold Cole is over there at first base as he reaches on a fielder's choice. The hops will take it. Another play at the plate in this series. We saw Carlos Virahonda get thrown out at the plate in yesterday's game. There was no debate about that one. The debate was on the send home by Mark Reed, which, again, he'll tell you was not the right choice. A ball and no strikes as there's one away in the inning. So Russell Wilson in 2010, the 32 games with the Dust Devils, posted actually decent numbers. 10 extra base hits in 32 games, including 4 triples. He played part of one other minor league season in 2011 in A Advanced with Asheville. He played 61 games, hit 3 home runs, and hit .228. Swing and a miss there by Matt Kootenay. It's 2-1. Russell Wilson was drafted 140th overall, 4th round pick by the Colorado Rockies. Russell Carrington Wilson. 315 minor league at-bats, 5 home runs, hit .229 with a .354 on-base percentage. So again, good numbers. Hit to right field, shallow right. It'll be caught by Youngblood. Youngblood throw into the plate, and diving in safely on a sacrifice fly is Capri Ortiz. It's 1-0 Tri-City. Matt Kootenay gets the job done. Trent Youngblood, not the best throw back in. If AOA was out there and right, it might have been a close play at the plate. It's 1-0 Tri-City in the first. So Russell Wilson, a famous Dust Devils alum, and then as I mentioned, it's Andres Munoz bobblehead night. Former Tri-City pitcher. Munoz pitched for the Dust Devils in 2017 and 2018. Swing and a foul back by Randy DeJesus, 0-1. In 2017, Munoz with Tri-City 3-0, 21 games, 23 and two-thirds innings, had 35 strikeouts. Then pitched very briefly with the Dust Devils, 5 dominant games in 2018. Struck out 9 in 5 and two-thirds innings and did not allow a hit. That's when they realized it was time for him to go to Double-A. Munoz, now the Seattle Mariners closer, having a bit of an off-season this year. 4.32 ERA for the flame-throwing right-hander, but still 49 strikeouts in 33 innings. 1-1, instead of flipping a throw to first and back in there safely. Munoz in his MLB career, a 2.64 ERA. He's pitched in 299 big league games and has 403 strikeouts. He is nearing 100 major league saves. It's Andres Munoz bobblehead night here today in Pasco. Line drive to left. AOA going over. A diving catch. He snares it on a line from Randy DeJesus. DeJesus hits another ball on the screws. We'll go to the top of the second inning. It is 1-0 Tri-City on the Hops Broadcast Network.
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0: 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And the Hops will be back at home on the 21st of July. This is the final road trip before the All-Star break. Then the Hops will have Monday through Thursday off next week. Back in action on Friday at Eugene. Jockey Josefa, the batter, takes the first pitch, swings at that one, and fouls it back. And he's behind, nothing and two. Another plane passing by in the distance out of Pasco Airport. Weakly hit by to left center field. Going out to center fielder right there, Harrelson. He'll make the catch, and there's one away. So Josefa flies out to his counterpart, and that brings up AOA. The plane actually flying directly over the field. You can probably hear the roars of the jet. Looks like a Hawaiian Airlines plane, maybe. First pitch home to AOA. It's a swing and a miss. Nothing and one. Avery made a nice catch in left field to take away a hit to end the inning. Randy DeJesus with another line drive ball. That one hits Avery in the hand. A fastball that got him. And it'll be a hit by pitch. Peter Burns doesn't think it hit him. And the home plate umpire saying, yeah, it did. Peter Burns is adamant that that ball did not hit AOA. And Avery shaking out his right hand. Whether or not it hit him, it looked like it hit him. But Avery will take his base nonetheless. And Wallace Clark coming up for the Hops. Switch hitting infielder. That's from the left-hand side here. As Redner in the stretch with Avery at first. And the first pitch is outside, ball one. Avery, 6'4", 245 pounds. Runs like a linebacker out there in a good way. He's very quick, very athletic. A threat to steal. Doesn't go anywhere there. Fastball called strike. It's 1-1. Tri-City again with an early lead in this one. They lead 1-0. At this point yesterday, they had a 4-0 game. Or they had a 4-0 lead into the second inning. And that one misses low. Make it ball two. Two balls and one strike. Wallace Clark out of Duke. And getting the start today, the shortstop for the Hops, Brady Council on deck. There goes Avery. The pitch is low. The throw to second by Burns. And safe at second with a stolen base is Avery Owusu-Asiedu. Now he's into scoring position. Give him 17 stolen bases on the year. The Hops with their 131st stolen base. And Wallace Clark now with a runner in scoring position. Now the Hops have fared very well with runners in scoring position this year. There's another pitch on the outside corner called strike, and it's now three balls and two strikes. The Hops this year with runners in scoring position, the best team in the Northwest League, and it's not close. Hillsboro has a team hitting .275 with runners in scoring position, and Clark drives it down the line and foul. It's baseball for you, right? The Hops with the worst team batting average in the league through 83 games, but they are by far and away the best hitting team with runners in scoring position. The second place team with runners in scoring position, the Eugene Emeralds, are hitting just .252. 3-2. Outside, ball four, just barely. And Wallace Clark has a one-out walk. The Hops have two on with one out, and Brady Council coming up. So another opportunity with runners in scoring position here. Got the Tri-City starter, Zachary Redner, this year. He threw the most pitches in a game in 2026 in his last outing. It was a 4-2 loss at Everett. 3 1/3 innings, he threw 64 pitches. Council swings and fouls it back. It's nothing and one. Zachary Redner has pitched four innings in a game once this year. That came on the 5th of May in Spokane, even splits Holman Road, called strike there, nothing in two. He's got a 3.63 home ERA and a 3.86 road ERA. Almost identical splits, night versus day. Consistent pitcher for the Tri-City Dust Devils. Jacques Josefa, really the only hop who's had any sort of success against him. He was 3-for-5 before the out earlier in the inning. 0-2, and it's fouled off past Mark Reed down the line. The count remains nothing and two. Brady Council benefiting from Madafi Marte's injury. Of course, nobody ever rooting for injury, but giving Brady Council the chance to be in the lineup almost every day. The Hops didn't add anybody with the addition of Marte to the injured list. Broken hamate bone. This ball is hit to center field. Harrelson had it played perfectly. He makes the catch. Avery stays put at second, and now there's two away. Council the DH today. Dios Fran Cabeza is the first baseman, so another guy who's benefiting, but what a big blow that is. Madafi Marte expected to miss 4 to 6 weeks with a broken hamate bone in his right hand. He was absolutely brilliant. Gold glove caliber first baseman. And also top 10 in the league in hitting. On a Hops team that is loaded with former first rounders and top 30 picks or top 30 prospects. The Hops' three best hitters this year are all not ranked prospects. Kenny Castillo, Trent Youngblood, and the aforementioned Madafi Marte. You're not going to find any of them on any top 30 list. And they have all played very well so far this season. Dios Fran Cabeza, he had a couple good at-bats in Sunday's game. He got the start, batted ninth in that game, and played first base. Cabeza in his minor league career is 1-for-2 against Zachary Redner. Cabeza, 23 years old, 0-for-4 in his Hops tenure. All of those at-bats coming over the past couple weeks. 0-for-2 in the series. Takes that pitch outside. Ball two. Two balls and one strike. AOA at second. Wallace Clark at first. It's 1-0 Tri-City. Packed house here on this Thursday. The 2-1 home from Redner is a called strike at the knees, and it's two balls and two strikes. As another jet passes overhead, this one says U.S. Navy on the side of it. Big plane passing by, the 2-2 misses ball three. Three balls and two strikes.
1: Thank you, U.S. Navy.
0: So 3-2 as AOA takes his lead. Wallace Clark takes his lead. They'll both be running here. Three balls, two strikes, two outs. There they go. Pitch home, and it's hit foul. Dios Fran Cabeza listed as a catcher on the roster, but for the most part just catches in the bullpen. 23 years old. He's a switch hitter from Maracay, Venezuela. Cabeza batting .222, a .417 on base percentage, and 9 total at-bats this year. In 2025, Cabeza limited playing time in Visalia, 45 games, hit .255. And to begin this season in Visalia, just 4 at-bats, but he was 2-for-4. 3-2 home. Broken bat. The barrel goes flying. It goes further than the ball did. And Redner snares it and avoids getting clobbered with a flying broken bat from Dios Fran Cabeza. Everybody avoids disaster there. That'll end the inning. We'll go to the bottom of the second. John West coming back out. It's 1-0 Tri-City on the Hops Broadcast Network.
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0: Adrian Plasencia to hit home run number 7 of the year for the switch-hitting infielder. Last night, he'll lead things off for Tri-City. Former Angels top 30 prospect. And John West delivers home. He shows bunt, and he bunts it back to the screen. Foul, nothing in one. Adrian Plasencia, another one of the longer-tenured players in the Northwest League. He is still just 23 years old, despite having nearly 1,900 minor league at-bats. Again, that's a number that you don't see very often for a player at this level who is consistently here, not on rehab or any sort of other assignment. Plasencia was on the opening day roster in 2023, and he's played each of the last four seasons, at least parts of the last four seasons here in Tri-City. Pitch misses outside to Plasencia, ball two, 2-1. He was a highly regarded prospect for the Angels, and they still have hope that he can turn things around. Again, a lot of at-bats and still fairly young. The 23-year-old takes that low, and it's ball three, 3-1. Plasencia's 7th home run of the year yesterday is his 63rd minor league home run of his career, as he plays in his 537th minor league game. He has 4 minor league seasons where he has played 100 plus games. Swing and a miss there. 3-2. So Plasencia, although not posting the numbers the Angels have hoped, he has been very dependable. He can be in the lineup every day. 3-2 and ball 4. He takes that outside and a leadoff walk for the veteran Adrian Plasencia. I'll bring up Aaron Graber. Graber the DH today, as John West walks his first batter of the game. West 25 pitches, 13 strikes so far. The Hops have been unable to find the big hit so far. Hillsboro 0-4 with runners in scoring position today. Graber 189 batter this year. Swings at the first pitch and pops it back and out of play. You look at the Dust Devils lineup today against John West. Aaron Graber 0-2 against West in his career. Randy DeJesus just 1-14 against West. Matt Kootenay 3-15 against West. Pitch home and it misses outside. Ball 1, 1-1. The guy on deck, Peter Burns, has had probably the most success of any player against John West. And it's his former college teammate. Peter Burns is 3-5 in his career against West with 2 doubles and 4 runs batted in. That's a called strike, and it's now 1-2. Burns waits on deck, and always a matchup that they look forward to. Former catcher and former pitcher at Boston College University. Burns was signed as an undrafted free agent out of Boston College in July of 2023. 1-2. Hit foul down the line, 2-2. It is the top of the third inning in Vancouver. All 3 Northwest League games going right now. The home team with the lead. Vancouver 2, Everett nothing, and Eugene 1, Spokane nothing in the bottom of the 5th at PK Park. West looks home, and instead a throw to first and back in there safely. West appearing in another game against Tri-City. The former Boston College Eagle sets at the belt, and again a snap throw over to first and diving back in safely over there. His second disengagement. If he throws over again, he has to record an out. Placencia can get a big lead over there. John West this year has appeared in two games against Tri-City, 11 innings pitch with a 3.27 ERA. Runner does not take off, took a couple steps towards second and then back, and another foul ball. John West, in his minor league career, though, has pitched a lot against the Tri-City Dust Devils. As the right-hander delivers home, the 1-2 is a little dribbler, and it's hit foul. West appearing in his eighth start of the year here in 2026. And in his minor league career, John West against the Tri-City Dust Devils has appeared. Where's the number? I had it written down, and of course, I can't find it anywhere. This is his seventh appearance against Tri-City in his minor league career. Finally found it. There we go. Two balls and two strikes. I swear I wrote it down, and apparently I didn't, and then nothing wanted to load. But hope it was worth the wait. Seven games for John West in his minor league career against Tri-City. As he plays in his 36th career minor league game. 2-2 home. And it is hammered to right, way back. Youngblood just watches this one way out of here. A home run for Aaron Graber, a two-run shot, and it is 3-0 Tri-City. The Dust Devils picking up right where they left off yesterday, and Aaron Graber with his sixth professional home run. Adrian Placencia scores on the play, and the DH comes through for Tri-City. And now the matchup we always love to see. The two former Boston College Eagles. Peter Burns against John West. And Burns has had his number. West trying to get Peter Burns out. Burns 3-for-5 in his career against John. And he bunts it, and it's a good one to third. No chance for Mejia. The fourth bunt, or the fourth hit for Peter Burns in six career at-bats against his college teammate John West. Peter Burns caught John West in college, so he knows exactly what he does. And Peter Burns drops down a bunt. It's a bunt base hit for the Tri-City catcher. And you know, no matter what happens in either of their careers, regardless of if they make it past this level or make it to the majors, it doesn't matter. I can guarantee you Peter Burns will let John West know that he's 4-for-6 against him for the rest of his life. That's got to be awesome for Peter Burns, and John West at least can just have a laugh about it. But Peter Burns absolutely has dominated John West in their minor league career. First pitch home, and it's another bunt attempt, and this one fouled back. Gage Harrelson trying to get his hands out of way of that one, and it's now nothing and one. Harrelson, the nine-hole hitter, Jorge Ruiz waiting on deck. A one, and again a bunt shown, and again it misses outside, this time for ball one. Tri-City, four hits, three runs, again with an early lead. This point yesterday, they led 4-0. Today, they lead 3-0. Peter Burns takes his lead over there at first base. Still nobody out in the inning. Four on the pitch clock, three on the pitch clock, and West steps off with 1 second. As Gage Harrelson, 1-for-2 in his career against John West. Aaron Graber was 0-for-2 before that home run. Here's a bunt, and it's another good one. Jose Mejia fields. He throws to first, and it'll be a sacrifice bunt to get Peter Burns into second base. So Burns in scoring position. Harrelson out number one. And now back to the top of the order for Jorge Ruiz. Ruiz with a single in his first at-bat. Was 0 for 2 against West prior to that at-bat. The 22-year-old having a good series. He's 4 for 9 this week. Had a hot two-week road trip, hit 346, 18 hits over the two-week span, including five extra base hits. Left-handed hitter takes strike one at the knees, nothing and one. Burns in scoring position, Tri-City today, 0 for 1 with runners in scoring position. The Hops are 0 for 4. West 0-1, and it misses outside, ball 1-1 and 1. John West up to 38 pitches in the game. Zachary Redner has had to throw a lot of pitches, but he's danced around trouble in each of his first two frames. The Hops have had two runners on in both the first and second. Line drive to second. J.D. Dick snares it, throw to second, and back in there safely is Burns. Line drive out off the bat of Ruiz, and there's two away. And Capri Ortiz, who's also having a good series. Ortiz comes up. Another veteran minor league player. He's 21 years old, but a lot of experience in pro ball. Ruiz hitting 211 with runners in scoring position. Had the double in the first, his third double of the week, and his fifth hit in 11 tries. First pitch called strike to the right-handed hitting Capri Ortiz. Aaron Graber with a two-run home run in the inning. That's made it 3-0 Tri-City after an 11-2 win yesterday. Ortiz, who used to be a switch hitter, now just bats from the right-hand side. The ball and a strike to him. It's funny, on his MLB, MILB player profile on MILB.com, it's a picture showing him batting left-handed. He no longer bats left-handed. That one misses low. Check swing doesn't go. Ball two. Two balls and no strikes. 1,400 career minor league at-bats for Capri Ortiz, another guy who has played multiple 100-plus game seasons, 97 games with Tri-City last year, hit 229, pacing for about the same this year, batting 230. But where Ortiz has really improved, last year, 97 games, he stole 27 bases, and this year, in 68 games, he's already stole 27 bases. So when he gets on, he's a threat. 2-2. Strike three called. He got him with a breaking ball, and John West gets out of the inning without any further damage. A two-run home run from Aaron Graber. A bunt base hit from his former college teammate Peter Burns, but he'll be stranded on second base to end the inning. We'll go to the top half of the third inning. It's 3-0 Tri-City on the Hops Broadcast Network.
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0: 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Leading it off for the Hops, top of the order, J.D. Dix. Dix led off the game with a single and takes a first pitch strike, nothing and one. J.D. was the second out of the inning on the bases as he was picked off at third base. Hits this one, back up the middle, base hit, he's two for two. So exactly how the first inning started, Dix reached, then Mejia singled, but the Hops weren't able to score. After Dix was thrown out on the bases, then Youngblood struck out looking, and Kenny Castillo popped out to end the inning. Dix with two of the three Hops hits today, and he's aboard over there at first, and a threat to run as well. Jose Mejia. Mejia with the other hit today, and there goes Dix on cue. It's a bunt attempt, and Jose Mejia blocked the path of Peter Burns after his missed bunt attempt, and J.D. Dix able to get into second base. No interference there. It was a natural motion from Mejia, but Burns had no chance to throw down. Mejia was standing right in front of him after he tried to bunt it and missed it. Pitch misses, ball one, one ball and one strike. So J.D. Dix in scoring position after his second hit of the game and his first stolen base. Redner looks in, the right-hander delivers home, and Mejia drives this to deep right center field. DeJesus giving chase, and he hauls it in. What a play by the right fielder, and then they get the throw back in. He had a long way to go on a line drive off the bat of Jose Mejia, but he takes away extra bases and a run from the Hops. He had to be perfect, and he was. Read it to perfection. And there's one away. Trent Youngblood, the 24-year-old, comes up. He was 8 for 18 over the Hops' two-week homestand. Again, missed four games due to that hamstring injury. Still not 100%, but he's back in there and playing the outfield. He's the right fielder today. Takes a called strike at the knees. Another missed butt attempt. We've seen a lot of butt attempts from both teams in this game for whatever reason. Runner at second is J.D. Dix. The Hops trying to break through here in the third. Swing and a foul tip, and it's nothing and two. Everett has taken a 4-2 lead over Vancouver. Well, a guy that I've been talking about a lot, the impressive catcher Josh Caron from Everett with another home run. A three-run shot is Northwest League leading 18th home run of the year. One of the Mariners' catching prospects. 0-2 to Youngblood, and Redner delivers home. Off the end of the bat, down the left field line, Ruiz again giving chase, and that will go foul. Trent Youngblood has been superb with runners in scoring position. The Hops hitting .275 as a team, and he's batting .317. .291 overall, .409 on-base percentage. Five home runs and 33 runs batted in for the former Division III product, Trent Youngblood. Also 24 stolen bases. The 0-2 home. Swing and a miss. Down he goes. A rare two-strikeout game for Youngblood. And he's the second out of the third. And Kenny Castillo again coming up. The Hops are 0-for-6 with runners in scoring position. They've had runners on base against Redner, just have been unable to come up with the big hit, and they trail by three, so they're going to need a big hit or two to get themselves back into this game. Snap throw to second, and J.D. Dix avoids being picked off for the second time in the game. He gets back into second base on a slide. Kenny Castillo, 1-for-5 on the road trip, was 10-for-35 during the homestand. He's batting .370. With runners in scoring position. Swing and a foul back, nothing and one. Almost every player on the Hillsboro roster has a better batting average with runners in scoring position than with runners not. That is unheard of. Castillo, 20-for-54 with runners in scoring position this year. He swings and fouls it off the catcher. It's nothing and two. Kenny also has significantly better splits against lefties than righties. He's still hitting well against right-handed pitching. Actually, all three of his home runs have come against right-handed pitching, but has a .349 batting average against lefties. .349 against lefties, .279 against righties for the Hops catcher today, Kenny Castillo. Zachary Redner, the pitcher for Tri-City, right-handed pitcher. And the count is now nothing and two to Castillo. Redner again working ahead in the count. Keeps an eye on J.D. Dix at second after his leadoff double, the 0-2, and Kenny again spoils it and fouls it back. Matt Kootenay at first, Adrian Plasencia at second, Ortiz at short, and Harold Cole at third. Redner looks in, and again, the 0-2 pitch coming right on right, and Castillo lines it right to second, played on a short hop. Plenty of time for Adrian Plasencia. He'll throw to first, and that will end the inning. It is 3-0 Tri-City on the Hops Broadcast Network.
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0: Bottom of the third inning, Harold Cole will lead things off for Tri-City against John West, and he delivers outside ball one. It is 3-0 Tri-City here in the bottom half of the third inning. Harold Cole, the third baseman for the Dust Devils, swings and fouls it back, and it's a ball and a strike. Cole hitting 189. His second trip to the plate today, had a fielder's choice where he reached as Jose Mejia took the ball on a grounder to third and threw it home. This one lined to left, but right to AOA. He'll make the catch, and there's one away. Cole 8-0 for 2 today, one away for John West here in the third. West has thrown 46 pitches now, 27 strikes. Zachary Redner has allowed 3 hits and a walk, but nothing to show for the Hops today, who are 0 for 7 with runners in scoring position, still looking for that big hit. First pitch home from West, and it is low, ball one. So 1-0 from John West as Matt Kootenay, who celebrated his 27th birthday yesterday, comes up. Kootenay, power hitting first baseman, takes that in there for a called strike, and it's 1-1. Average age of a position player in the Northwest League is about 23 and a half years old. So Matt Kootenay way over that number. And again, you look at his career numbers, they don't blow your socks off, but he's been good. And I would imagine Kootenay himself is probably wondering, what do I got to do to get a chance somewhere else? He has 1,500 career minor league at-bats. 251 hitter, on base percentage of 350, 46 home runs. So again, they're not brilliant, but by no means are they not deserving of at least getting a chance at the next level. Kootenay fouls it off down the line. Kootenay has had a taste of AA and AAA ball. He had 28 games with Rocket City in 2024. In 2025, he had 30 games in Rocket City, and then this year he had 2 games in Rocket City. Swinging a foul at the plate, 2 balls and 2 strikes. Kootenay, former 10th rounder out of Old Dominion University. Canadian native. As the count remains, 2 balls and 2 strikes. Now the Arizona Diamondbacks, the parent club of the Hillsboro Hops, taking on the San Diego Padres in San Diego. They have a 2-1 lead thanks to Geraldo Perdomo's RBI single that scored Tommy Troy. Swing and a miss there for Kootenay. Down he goes. 2 up, 2 down. 5 straight outs for John West, who has settled in here, and he'll face Randy DeJesus. Again, former Hops all up and down the big league lineup. Max Kepler, who had a rehab assignment with the Hops just a couple weeks back with a hit and a run scored. Tommy Troy with a hit and a run scored. Tim Tawa in the lineup. Merrill Kelly, the starting pitcher, who had a rehab assignment last year with the Hops. Swinging a foul back, nothing and one. Randy DeJesus, he's second in the Northwest League in home runs. Slugging right fielder. Had a ball that he hit yesterday 117 miles an hour off the bat. It would be the second hardest hit ball in all of professional baseball this year. Big, powerful outfielder, 6'4", 240 pounds, just 21 years old. Got 15 home runs before the All-Star break. Big swing and a foul back, and John West got lucky there, let me tell you. Hanging breaking ball to Randy DeJesus, and he just fouls it back. DeJesus in his second year with Tri-City. Last year, he put together a solid season. Despite the batting average, he had 18 home runs and 55 runs batted in. So again, almost identical to what he has before the All-Star break. Last year in 118 games, Randy DeJesus, 55 runs batted in and the 18 home runs. This year, through 75 games, he has exactly 55 runs batted in and 15 home runs. 1-2 from West, swing and a miss. Sinking fastball, down he goes. That is 6 straight. As John West retires the Dust Devils 1-2-3. We'll go to the top half of the fourth. It is 3-0 Tri-City on the Hops Broadcast Network.
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0: 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And I do not get paid to say this, but that is one of my favorite restaurants, if not my favorite. They have a mean burger. You cannot go wrong with anything on that lineup. Also have a butcher shop attached to the cafe. Base hit through the left side for Jaque Josefa. Weakly hit grounder through the side, and he'll be aboard to lead off the inning. Another leadoff base hit for the Hops. John West with a 1-2-3 inning in the third. He has retired six consecutive batters. Tri-City with a 3-0 lead, and Josefa, a speedy base runner, on to lead off the frame. He's over there at first. Redner will definitely have to keep an eye on him. AOA can get the Hops a little closer with one swing of the bat. Throw over to first, and Josefa dives back in safely. Josefa was 78 career minor league stolen bases. The sixth year pro. This year is 20 for 29 stealing. Avery grounds it down the line and right to Mark Reed in the third base coach's box. Foul. AOA, Avery Owusu-Asiedu, the Hops left fielder today, batting 168 on the season. Avery with some big-time power, and we've seen it this year. See if he can get a hold of one here. The 0-1, and he takes it low. And it's ball one, 1-1. AOA, 23 years old. 7 home runs, 21 runs batted in. Was just 4 for 27 during the Hops homestand. Diamondbacks' top 30 prospect. Pitch misses outside, ball 2, 2-1. He was traded straight up for former Hop Kyle Backus, who's now in the Philadelphia Phillies bullpen. Backus on the 2022 team, one of many big leaguers from that team. 15 players from that team are in the major leagues. Ground ball hit to short, going to be a tough play deep in the hole, Ortiz, and Avery runs well. He has an infield single, and again, the first two batters of the inning reach base for the Hops. They have got to make Zachary Redner pay. Got to give Redner credit so far. Anytime he's got into any sort of trouble, he's gotten out of it. The Hops have had at least two base runners in 3 of the 4 innings so far. And they'll have a runner in scoring position here, where they are 0 for 7 with runners in scoring position today. One of the statistics this year that they have excelled in. And Redner steps off the rubber with 1 on the pitch clock. .275 batting average as a team, which is exceptional with runners in scoring position, especially considering the fact that they are last in batting. First pitch, Wallace swings and misses at a changeup, nothing and one. The first baseman, Matt Kootenay, was playing in on the grass expecting a bunt, but now that Wallace swings and misses at the first pitch, he's all the way back behind the runner, Owusu Asiedu, on base. The third baseman playing even with the third base bag, not expecting Wallace to bunt here. He does not. He swings and hits it back up the box. Base hit. Mark Reed gives the stop sign to Josefa, and the bases are loaded with nobody out. Back-to-back-to-back singles against Redner here in the fourth, and now Brady Council will look to make him pay. Pitching coach Glendon Rush will come out of the Tri-City dugout, and Redner in all sorts of trouble. That's the sixth hit of the game for the Hops, and the third single of the inning. And nothing brings people together like a day at the ballpark. It's something that connects us all. At United Community Credit Union, they know what connects us, unites us. 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He's at the plate with the bases loaded and nobody out. First pitch from Redner home, and he hammers it deep to left field. Ruiz back looking up. It is off the top of the fence. One run scores. Right behind him is AOA. And a two-run double. Brady Council misses a grand slam by inches. And the Hops are right back in this game. It's now Tri-City 3, Hillsborough 2. I'm telling you, that ball nearly cleared the fence. Probably about 350 feet from home plate. He jumped all over the first pitch from Zachary Redner, and now four consecutive base hits. Wallace Clark into third. Josefa and AOA score on the play. Council with two runs batted in. Now Cabeza can give the Hops the lead. First pitch, and he fouls it back. It's nothing and one. Seven hits for the Hops, including four in the inning. Brady Council off the top of the fence in left field. Josefa, AOA, Clark, and Council all on base with a base hit to begin this inning. That pitch misses outside. Cabeza looking for his first hit of the Hop as a Hop, and if he gets one here, it could give them the lead. The Hops finally get a hit with runners in scoring position, and it's a big one. 1-1. Cabeza hits it to left center field. Harrelson going over. Ruiz going over. Just shy of the track, he'll make the catch. Coming in to score is Wallace Clark. Advancing to third is Brady Council. It'll be a sac fly for Dios Fran Cabeza, and we are tied at three. Just like that, the Hops have tied this ball game with a three spot here in the fourth. Cabeza with a run batted in. Dios Fran with his third run batted in of the season. And his first high ARBI. It's a sacrifice fly. And still just one away. Infield playing in with Brady Council at third. J.D. Dix already has two hits today. Swings and lines it down the line and foul. Nothing in one. Dix 2-for-2 with a pair of singles. He's been stranded on base a couple times. Hillsborough was 0-for-7 with runners in scoring position before Brady Council came through. Pitch misses low. Ball one. One ball and one strike. The Dust Devils have a right-hander getting loose quickly in their bullpen. Zachary Redner has not thrown more than four innings in a game this year. And a ball gets away from the bullpen down the right field line. Time called. Redner so far today, 67 pitches, 50 strikes, 7 hits, 3 runs, a walk, and 2 strikeouts. Council takes his lead at third, entire infield playing in. Pitch home to Dix, check swing, does he go? No, he does not. It's ball two, 2 balls and 1 strike. Tri-City had a run in the first, 2 in the second. The Hops have answered with 3 here in the fourth, and they have another 90 feet away. Pitch home. Dix pops it up left side. Another long run for Ruiz. Ruiz cannot get to it in foul territory. And again, he is not running very well out there in left field. Didn't have to run incredibly far to get to that ball and still couldn't get it. I don't know if he's maybe battling an injury or something, but almost looks like he's moving in slow motion out there. As Ruiz, I don't want to call it a poor effort, but again, a ball that probably should have been caught. So 2-2 the count. Council at third. J.D. Dix at the plate. Infield still playing in. Three runs home. 2-2 pitch is high. Another check swing. And it's ball three. Three balls and two strikes. Time is called by Brady Council. And the count is now 3-2. Brady Council's two-run scoring double just missed a home run. Would have been a grand slam by inches. Redner's pitch home, and it misses inside, ball four. And J.D. Dix is aboard. The only batter that has not reached was Cabeza on a long sacrifice fly. That'll be the final pitch that Redner throws. Dan Bilardello out of the Tri-City dugout. He's going to make the move and go to the right-hander as the Hops chase Zachary Redner from the game. They'll have runners on the corners and just one away in the fourth. Three runs home. We'll take a timeout on the Hops Broadcast Network.
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0: Well, another guy that we have seen a lot over the years, Ketel K, will come in to pitch for the Tri-City Dust Devils. K, the 22-year-old right-hander, makes his 15th appearance of the year in his 88th career minor league game. El Tigre, Venezuelan native, and Mejia fouls it off the catcher, Peter Burns, and Burns is down on all fours. Not sure exactly where it caught him. The plate umpire will walk a baseball out to the pitcher, K. Mejia clearly worried about Burns, and Burns, I think, just needs a second as that ball fouled. Looked like off the inner thigh. I don't think it got him square where you don't want to get hit, but close. And Burns, well, he's a catcher, so he's ready to go. Guys are different breeds, aren't they? Runners at the corners, three runs home for the Hops. K delivers home, runner takes off. It is a swing and a miss, and J.D. Dix turns around and goes back to first base. He was a quarter of the way there and stopped and got back into first. Infield still playing in. They are not playing double play depth with one out, trying to cut off a run at the plate. Council at third, pitch home, misses inside, ball one, 1-2. K out of El Tigre in Venezuela, 28 games last year, posted a 5.56 ERA. Higher ERA this year, 7.33 in 14 games. Swing and a miss, nasty pitch there to Mejia. So Kay strikes out Mejia. Big out there. And now the infield can move back to a traditional spot for one of the Hops' best hitters this year, Trent Youngblood. Kay with 24 walks in 27 innings, a .238 batting average allowed, 31 strikeouts, 25 hits in the 27 innings. His 13th relief appearance of the year, and it misses outside of ball 1-0. Hillsboro three runs home here in the frame as they chase the starter Zachary Redner from the game. Four consecutive base hits to begin the inning. Josefa, AOA, Clark, and then the double off the top of the wall from Council. Youngblood fouls that back, 1-1. Dixon will have to turn around and go back to first base. John West in the Hops dugout right now. He's through three innings. He's allowed four hits and three runs, a walk, and three strikeouts. That one way down low and away. Ball 2-2-1. West has thrown 60 pitches, 38 strikes. Zachary Redner threw 72 pitches over 3 1/3 innings. And Katel Kay trying to strand the runners that he left on base. 2-1. There goes Dix. He's not stopping this time. Nobody covering the bag, and that'll be a stolen base again for J.D. Dix. J.D.'s been all over the bases today. A couple singles, a couple stolen bases, and a walk. Now runners on second and third. The 3-1 home, and it's down low, ball four. Bases juiced for Kenny Castillo. Castillo today is 0-for-2. Both times he had two runners on base, and both times he recorded.

0: course, all of our thoughts with everybody affected by the devastating earthquakes in Venezuela a couple weeks back. Just awful stuff. Many, many, many minor league players affected by that from Venezuela. As Kay sets at the belt, the 0-2 home. Kenny hits it weakly to short. The shortstop Ortiz takes five steps towards first. He's got all the time in the world. And that will retire the side. So Kenny Castillo, indeed, the final out of the fourth inning. Through four innings, Kenny Castillo has been the final out of the inning three times and has left a lot of runners on base so far. But the Hops tie the game with three in the top of the fourth. Bottom of the fourth coming up. We are tied on the Hops Broadcast Network.
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0: The bottom of the fourth inning, we are tied at three as John West back out for another inning of work. He'll face a familiar batter, Adrian Plasencia, the veteran infielder, swings and misses, nothing and one to begin the fourth. Now John West in quite the groove right now. He's retired six consecutive batters, had a 1-2-3 third, but was in the dugout for quite some time as his offense was picking him up. Ground ball hit to first, Cabeza calls off West, and there's one away. Cabeza, the first baseman today for the Hops. J.D. Dix at second. Dix having a good game at the plate. He had a three RBI game earlier this week. Has reached base all three times today. A couple stolen bases. A run scored as well. Cason Cunningham not in the lineup. It's Wallace Clark at short. And then at third today is Jose Mejia. Yasiel Soler not in the lineup, dealing with some back tightness. He was pinch hit for as the DH yesterday after a two-home run game in the series opener. And Soler again not in the lineup here today. Cason Cunningham getting a scheduled day off. Swing and a foul straight back. It's 1-1. Expect Cason to be in the lineup tomorrow, and then he'll be off to Philadelphia. He'll miss Saturday and Sunday's game. He'll be playing the All-Star Futures game at 9 a.m. local time here on NBC. That is the All-Star Futures game. Line drive snared by J.D. Dix off the bat of Aaron Graber, who already had a two-run home run today. And that is eight straight batters retired by John West. So West allowed the two-run home run in the second inning after a leadoff walk by Plasencia. Then Peter Burns had a bunt single. Then he retired Harrelson, Ruiz, and Ortiz in order. Then 1-2-3 in the third, and now 1-2 so far in the fourth. Here's Peter Burns again against him, who is 4-for-6 in his minor league career against his former college teammate, John West. He was John West's catcher in college. How about that? The 0-1, and it hits him. It hits Peter Burns. And Burns... Or does it? Peter Burns is pleading that it hit his foot, and he can't believe it. He's looking for his skipper, Dan Bilardello, to come back him up. And Bilardello saying, at least check with the base umpire, which he is.

0: And I think Peter Burns is pleading with his skipper to argue the call. It didn't seem like Billardello was too intent on backing up Burns, and now Billardello just standing there. And he's yelling out at the base umpire, but not really giving much of a fight. I'm telling you, if my catcher says the ball hits me, I'm going to fight for him. It didn't seem like Billardello really backing up Peter Burns there. Not sure if the ball didn't hit him or not. I have no idea if it hit him, but he didn't really give much of an objection. And Peter Burns doesn't seem like a guy who's going to make that up. Now the 2-1, and it is in there a called strike, 2 balls and 2 strikes. So Peter Burns, who thought he was hit by a pitch, now back in the box, 2 balls and 2 strikes. And the pitch home from John West is a dribbler hit to second. That'll end the inning. J.D. Dix throws to first, and Peter Burns not thrilled. He throws his bat to the side, looking back to the base umpire, has words for the base umpire. Peter Burns has got to be careful. He's yelling over to the base umpire as the grounds crew might have saved him. They were passing in between Burns and the base umpire as Dan Billardello walks back to the Tri-City dugout. That ends the fourth inning. That is 9 straight batters retired by John West. Dan, we'll go to the fifth. It is 3-3 on the Hops Broadcast Network.
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0: top of the fifth inning as Jockey Josefa leads it off for the Hops. First pitch from Kay, and it is a called strike, but a pitch clock violation is called on the pitcher Kay before the pitch was delivered. It was right down the middle. And Josefa, instead of 0-1, it will now be 1-0. Josefa led off the fourth inning, now leading off the fifth inning. The Hops sent nine batters to the plate in the fourth. That is a called strike, and it's now one ball and one strike. In the fourth inning, the Hops had four consecutive base hits. That scored three runs. And the 1-1 home from Kay, swing and a miss on a breaking ball, and it's 1-2. And again, Peter Burns might have been a foul ball there, and he again got a big piece of it. Now, things not going his way tonight, as Burns given a couple extra seconds by the home plate umpire. Home plate umpire tonight is Bryce McCormick. Eli Cox is on the bases. So 1-2 here and a tie game in the top of the fifth inning. Josefa, 1-for-2 today, the Hop center fielder. AOA waits on deck, and then Wallace Clark to follow. He swings and fouls back a fastball. Count remains 1-2. Jockey Josefa, 6'3", 190-pound, 22-year-old from Curacao. International free agent, signing by the Diamondbacks in January of 2021. Sixth-year pro. Joined the Hops on June the 16th, and check swing doesn't go. Wasn't far off from being a called strike, but I call it a ball, and it's two balls and two strikes. Hillsborough out hitting Tri-City 7-4. They're tied at three. And Kay delivers home. It's a check swing hit right back to him. Kay fields it, overhand toss to first, and there's one away. Bordillo's front, Cabeza. Cabeza lined out to center and flew out to center in the fourth on a sacrifice fly. His sacrifice fly tied the game after the two-run double from Brady Council. Here's AOA. Avery has reached base twice today, was hit by a pitch in the second and stole second, and then had one of the four straight hits in the fourth inning and later scored. This one dribbled foul, and it's nothing and two. Breaking ball there from Kay. The Hops have yet to go down in order on the offensive side of things. They've had at least one base runner in all four innings so far. Before the Brady Council double, Hillsborough was 0-for-7 with runners in scoring position. Kay sets at the belt, the 0-2 home, swing and a miss, nasty breaking ball. And down goes Avery, there's two away. Oh, Wallace Clark the hitter. Clark has also reached base twice today. A walk and a single and a run scored as well. Clark trying to make the most of being in the lineup when he is. So far, he's taking advantage of it. And Clark had that one monster week this year. Switch hitter batting from the left-hand side. Takes a strike at the belt, nothing and one. His first played game of the week. He was 3-for-12 over the two-week homestand. Next pitch home, wave and a miss. Change up there, and it's nothing and two. Clark, born in London, England, moved to the States when he was just 3 months old. And after that pitch, Dan Bilardello coming out of the dugout with the trainer and the pitching coach, Glendon Rush, and that is not a good sign. But I can tell you what is a good sign is that Kato Kay looks confused. It didn't seem like he called him out by any means. He's now jumping up and down. He's shaking his head. He definitely looked like, why are you coming out here? And Glendon Rush now talking to Kay. Dan Bilardello talking to the pitcher Kay. Anytime, especially in the middle of an at-bat, you see the tandem or the three trainer, pitching coach, and manager come out, it's not a good sign. But again, to me, it looked like Kay was confused. Like, you're coming out here for me? And now everybody stands around as he throws a warm-up pitch, and everything looks just fine. He shakes his head. fastball, 94. He says, yeah, I'm good. And the three of Billardello, Rush, and the athletic trainer, Jeremy Hall, will walk back to the Tri-City dugout. So I'm not sure what they saw, but something that prompted them to come out. Okay, ahead in the count, nothing and two. Two away here in the fifth. In a 3-3 tie in game three, delivers home, check swing. Does Wallace go? No, he does not. When John West comes back out in the fifth, he will have retired nine straight Tri-City batters, two straight 1-2-3 innings for the 6'8" John West. After a rocky first and second inning, 1-2 from Kay, that misses low with a slider, ball two, two balls and two strikes. So after he was ahead 0-2, the pitching coach, manager, and trainer come out. Now two straight balls from Kay, the 2-2 home, and that is high, ball three. So Clark has worked the count full at 3-2. Brady Council waits on deck. Seven hits, three runs for the Hops, all three coming in that fourth inning. 3-2. Wallace fouls it back and just in front of us behind home plate. Press box directly behind home plate here at Gisa Stadium. The sun setting from our back, so the entire grandstand in the shade. The sun shining on the soccer fields in the outfield. Line drive foul down the line into the Hops dugout. And the count remains 3-2. Absolutely beautiful night here at Gisa Stadium. Much more comfortable than that Tuesday night, 99 degree first pitch temperature. Case 3-2. Grounded to second. Right there, Adrian Placencia. He throws to first. That will end the inning. Kay with a 1-2-3 frame. John West coming back out. Bottom of the fifth coming up on the Hops Broadcast Network.
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1: Gage Harrelson will lead it off for Tri-City. John West has retired 9 consecutive batters. And he'll face 9-1-2 in the order. West's first pitch home, swing and a miss. So right now, John West with 70 pitches, 45 strikes. West, look at his pitch counts this year. The most pitches he's thrown in a game was his last outing against Spokane. Line drive hit to center. It'll fall in front of Jackie Josefa. And 9 consecutive retired, no more. It'll end there. A leadoff base hit for Harrelson. And now back to the top of the order. Third time to the plate for the leadoff batter, Jorge Ruiz. West back on the 3rd of July. Against Spokane in a 4-2 Spokane victory through 6 innings. That was his longest outing of the year. The pitch is inside. The throw to second and a stolen base for Gage Harrelson. West also threw 6 innings against Tri-City back on the 9th in one of his best pro starts. It was a 10-2 Hillsborough win, 6 shutout innings. He did walk 5, but continued to dance around with runners on base. Bunt attempt, and it's fouled back 1-1. He's thrown 90 pitches. That's the most in a game. Second most, 83. And before that, 82. Nobody up and throwing yet in the Hops bullpen. Yoenel Gonzalez with a ball in his hand, standing on the mound down the left field line, but not throwing. 1-1, bunted, and bunted foul. West, after making 5 consecutive starts to begin the year, then had 6 straight outings out of the bullpen. West making his 8th start of the year here, 2nd consecutive start. Back into the rotation. Tomorrow, Caden Grice will get the start for the Hops. The 1-2. And it misses inside, pulling back the bunt. They appeal to second. He didn't go, and it's 2 balls and 2 strikes. Harrelson in scoring position with nobody out here in the 5th. The Dust Devils, who broke a 10-game losing streak in yesterday's game. Now a 2-2 home, and it's up high, ball 3, 3-2. Bottom of the 5th inning in Vancouver, Everett 6, Vancouver 2. And top of the 8th in Eugene, Spokane has taken the lead. Spokane leads at 4-1. John West instead of spin to second, and Harrelson looks back to the bag. Youngblood in right, Josefa in center, AOA in left for the Hops. Capri Ortiz waits on deck for Tri-City. Swing and a foul off down the line, and the count again will do it again at 3-2. West will be throwing his 78th pitch of the game. And top of the order here, Jorge Ruiz. Ruiz 1-for-2 today, batting .259 on the year. Pitch home to the lefty, and it's chopped foul. So Ruiz making West work. This will be his 8th pitch of the at-bat. Entering today's game in the second half of the Northwest League season. Hops pitching had allowed the fewest total runs of any team in the Northwest League, but the offense has the fewest runs of any team. Line drive, base hit up the middle, and Tri-City has a 4-3 lead. Jorge Ruiz singles home Gage Harrelson, and the Dust Devils' 6th hit of the game makes it 4-3. Harrelson's leadoff single and stolen base, and Ruiz with his 2nd single of the game. And now the shortstop Capri Ortiz comes up. West had retired 9 straight coming into the inning, and now back-to-back singles. And now you got to keep an eye on Ruiz over there at first. Hillsborough 7-10 in the second half. Tri-City 5-12. Of course, losing 10 consecutive games like the Dust Devils did doesn't put you in a great spot, but their 10-game losing streak was snapped last night, and the Spokane Indians' 10-game winning streak was snapped last night. Looks like the Indians back to their winning ways today. Bunted. It's a good one. Mejia charges, throws to first, and he'll get him. And that'll be out number one. It'll be a sacrifice bunt for Capri Ortiz, the second sacrifice of the game. Gage Harrelson also had a sacrifice bunt. And now Harold Cole, who is 0 for 2 today. Jose Mejia has been tested over there at third and has fielded the position well on those bunts. Harold Cole had a two-run scoring double earlier this week, and the first pitch hits him. I'm not sure exactly where it got him, but you could hear it all the way up here. Harold Cole hit by a pitch, and this one the umpires don't miss. So he's at first. First base was open with Jorge Ruiz at second base, and now Blake Nation will come out of the Hops third base side dugout. Nation to talk with John West. And if you need to rent equipment from Caterpillar and other top brands, you can visit Peterson Cat Rents on Highway 26, directly across from the Hops new stadium. 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So this six-game series will wrap up over the weekend. Friday, Saturday, Sunday games right back here on Rip City Radio 620 AM and RipCityRadio620.com. Airtime at 6:50. The remaining three games this week. And then the Hops will be off Monday through Thursday for the MLB All-Star break. Then they'll be back in action on Friday the 17th at Eugene. And then they'll begin another two-week homestand from July the 21st into the first week of August, July 21st to August 2nd. They'll take on Vancouver and Everett in back-to-back weeks. First pitch misses high, ball one, 1-0. And then in the month of August, the Hops will only have one full six-game homestand. It'll be against these Tri-City Dust Devils. The 1-0, and it's in there for a called strike. They'll have a series against Eugene, which I kind of like. Three games at home, the 11th through 13th, and then they'll play the weekend part of the series at PK Park, the 14th, 15th, and 16th, and then take the road after that to Spokane. 1-1 home, and Kootenay fouls it back and out of play, and it's one ball and two strikes. So hope to see you at the ballpark next week. If you see me around the park, say hello. It'll be collectible beer stein giveaway night on Tuesday, friendship bracelet day on Wednesday, pride night on Thursday, heroes and villains night on Friday. Ground ball hit through the hole, base hit, right side. Here comes Ruiz. He will score, going first to third. On the play is Harold Cole, and an RBI single for Matt Kootenay, and they have a 5-3 lead. Now the Dust Devils getting to John West here in the inning. He had been on an absolute roll. And now runners at first and third. Harold Cole at third, Matt Kootenay at first, and Randy DeJesus coming up. That'll be the final pitch that John West throws. And then to continue next week on Saturday, it'll be Christmas in July. And then a Sonia Dores game on Sunday. Again, hope to see you at the ballpark next week. Tickets at hillsboroughhops.com. Taylor Montiel coming out of the Hops bullpen. They trail 5-3. John West exits. We'll take a timeout on the Hops Broadcast Network.

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0: Taylor Montiel inherits a jam as Tri-City with two runs home after the three in the fourth by the Hops. They have a 5-3 lead. Montiel, the left-hander, will face Randy DeJesus. He swings and hits it to short. Could be two. Flip to second for one. And the throw to first is wide of the bag. A run scores. Another would-be tailor-made double play. And instead, it'll be an error on Wallace Clark. A run will score. Harold Cole comes in to score. Matt Kootenay is out at second base. And Adrian Placencia now coming up. That's a double play every day of the week. And twice on Thursdays. And again, the Hops botch it. It is now 6-3. Big swing and a foul back, nothing and one. That's got to be the fourth or fifth tailor-made double play over the last week that the Hops have just simply botched. No other way to put it. Wallace Clark with a costly throwing error there. Randy DeJesus would have been out at first by a mile.
1: Correct.
0: Placencia at the plate. Randy DeJesus takes his lead at first, and Montiel throws to first, and he's back in there.
1: You are correct. This is the first one that scored.
0: DeJesus will pick up a run batted in. Right now they're giving DeJesus a force out. It's a slow breaking ball from Montiel that misses outside. Ball one. One ball and two strikes.
1: He should have gone tonight. You're correct.
0: Right now, they're not charging Wallace Clark with an error, but there's no question that's an error. The next pitch hits Placencia in the foot. On a two-strike pitch, Taylor Montiel hits Adrian Placencia. And he is hit with a pitch. He'll be aboard as Placencia at first, DeJesus at second. It's 6-3 Tri-City. And that'll bring up Aaron Graber. Graber with a two-run home run in the second, lined out to second base in the fourth. Peter Burns waits on deck. Taylor Montiel, 24-year-old, making his 25th appearance of the year. 363rd player taken out of Tulane. First pitch is a called strike, nothing and one. Montiel, 29 career minor league appearances, 46 and a third innings, 67 strikeouts for the Southpaw, two on, three home. Pitch home, swing and a miss. There's that breaking ball. And Montiel ahead in the count here against Aaron Graber. The sun has set. Beautiful sunset over the distance, over the mountains as some cars pass by on the freeway in the distance. The 0-2 misses low. One ball and two strikes. Trent Youngblood in right. Jockey Osefa in center. AOA in left. And again, the Hops will need a comeback in this game. They trailed 3-0. They tied the game at 3. And then three more runs here in the inning have made it 6-3 Tri-City. Montiel delivers. It's a high chopper hit to first. Cabeza takes him right to the bag. And that will end the inning. The Dust Devils get 3. It should have only been 2. And we'll go to the top half of the sixth inning. It's 6-3 Tri-City on the Hops Broadcast Network.
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next gig on to pitch for Tri-City as the Hops trail by three here in the six. It'll be Brady Council leading it off for the Hops. Council, Cabeza, and J.D. Dix. So Cathal K's night is in the books. And Max Gigg, another familiar right-hander for Tri-City coming out of their bullpen. 25 years old. Make his 111th minor league appearance. 24 games, 35 and a third innings pitch, 46 strikeouts. Really high whip for Gigg this year, 2.12. That is walks and hits per innings pitch. That is a really high mark. And a career walks and hits per innings pitch of 1.76. Gigg 9-7 in his minor league career. He's the 538th player taken in 2022. Another Boston College University product. Hop starter John West. Tri-City catcher Peter Burns. Both went to Boston College, so the catcher and the pitcher right now, both Boston College Eagles. 1-1 the count. Brady Council just missed a grand slam in his last trip to the plate and misses down low. It is one ball and one strike. Council hit it off the top of the fence in left field, a two-run scoring double. The next batter, Dios Fran Cabeza, tied the game on a sacrifice fly. Then Tri-City entered back with three runs in the bottom of the fifth. This one popped up to right. Coming in, Randy DeJesus. Plasencia doesn't see it. DeJesus doesn't see it. That falls. And a gift double for Brady Council. Nobody saw it. And it's that time of the night where it can be tough to track the ball. Brady Council with one double that he deserved and one that not so much. But he'll take it as a leadoff double for the Hops. It is dusk right now, and no matter where you're at, it can be hard to see the baseball. And Adrian Plasencia and Randy DeJesus both did not see it. And it fell in shallow right field for a double for Brady Council. First pitch, and Cabeza swings and misses, nothing in one. So the Hops with a chance here. Another runner in scoring position and another base hit off Max Gigg. Again, by no means, that should have been an out. But Gigg allows his 34th hit of the year. He has walked 47 batters in 35 innings. 0-1. Right around the zone here, nothing in two. In 2025, 36 games for Gigg. 52 and a third innings. Struck out 68. High walk totals last year as well. He walked 50. Now the 0-2, and Cabeza fouls it back. Cabeza's still looking for his first hit, but he's given the Hops some solid at-bats. He was the starter at first base again in the game on Sunday. It's a pinch hitter in yesterday's game for Yasiel Soler and getting the start at first base here today. Gigg ahead 0-2 and delivers home. It's low. Ball one, one ball and two strikes. Brady Council at second base after his double gets lost in the night sky by the second baseman Plasencia and Randy DeJesus. Hillsborough trailing 6-3. But another leadoff base runner here. The 1-2 to Cabeza. Swing and a little dribbler out in front of the plate. Peter Burns bare hands. It throws to first. And Brady Council will get into third. Good on as a 2-3 put out. One away. And now top of the order for J.D. Dix. They have yet to retire J.D. Dix today. Dix has walked once. Has a pair of singles and a pair of stolen bases. Infield playing back. They'll trade an out for a run here. As Max Gigg a long look in. And he sets at the belt. Brady Council at third for the Hops. They trail by three. First pitch home. And it goes under the foot of Brady Council. Wasn't sure if it hit him or not. And it doesn't. And it's ball one, 1-0. Yep, Double-A Amarillo, a 4-3 walk-off win against the Mariners' Double-A affiliate, the Arkansas Travelers. Drew Jones with a walk-off base hit in extra innings.
Now Max Gigg looks in again, taking his time. The 1-0 swing and a miss. Devastating pitch there that J.D. Dick swings and misses at, and it's a ball and a strike. 8 hits, 3 runs for the Hops. 7 runs, 6 hits for Tri-City. They lead by 3, but the Hops threatening here with a runner at third in the top half of the 6th. The 1-1 swing and a miss. And Dick's behind here, 1-2. J.D. along with Kaysen Cunningham, Jose Mejia, Carlos Villarhonda all started the season in Low A Visalia. All had great starts to the season in Low A Visalia. Dix batting .259 overall this year with a .377 on base percentage. 1-2 to him. Popped up left side. Ruiz giving chase. He's in foul territory and he makes the catch. Might have been in his best interest to not make the catch as Brady Council scores. It'll be a sacrifice fly for J.D. Dix. And another run scores for the Hops. It's now Tri-City 6, Hillsborough 4. It's easier said than done. Obviously, take the out if you can get it. The infield would have done the same thing, so probably tells you the mindset there. As Ruiz, if he lets that ball fall foul, obviously it had no chance to get the runner at the plate, but would then give Dix another chance to swing the bat, so they'll take an out for a run, just as they would have on a ground ball. Dix with another RBI, and now Jose Mejia up with nobody on. Another run against Max Gigg this year. First pitch outside, ball one. Mejia beginning the year in Visalia as well. He was acquired in the trade for Blaze Alexander. Jose De Jesus Mejia, 20-year-old infielder. .283 career batter, .408 career on base percentage. Takes a strike and it's 1-1. This year, .272, .391 on base. 33 games in Visalia, hit .299, had an on base percentage of .449. 1-1, check swing, and another called strike. Mejia doesn't like it. It's 1-2. There's nobody up in the Hops bullpen, so Montiel will surely be coming out for another inning of work. Tri-City with a 6-4 lead. And Max Gigg delivers home, and it's in the dirt. Good stop there by Peter Burns. 2 balls and 2 strikes. Hillsborough with 3 runs in the 4th, 1 run here in the 6th inning. Tri-City 1 in the 1st, 2 in the 2nd, 3 in the 5th. So a right-hander up and tossing in the Tri-City bullpen. Just starting his warm-up routine. It's Luke Schaefer. 2-2. Mejia pops it up. We'll see if they can see this one. It's a sky-high pop-up. Kootenay calling everybody off. He does, and the veteran makes the play. Jose Mejia slams his helmet on the ground. He must have really liked that pitch. Mad that he didn't do more with it in that at-bat. The Hops get a run. Taylor Montiel coming back out. Bottom of the 6th coming up. It's 6-4 Tri-City on the Hops Broadcast Network. All right,

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0: bottom of the sixth inning, and Peter Burns will lead it off. First pitch to Burns, and it's lined down the line foul. Taylor Montiel back out for the hops after he got out of the bottom half of the fifth inning. Three runs home for the Dust Devils in the inning. He shows bunt and pulls it back, and it's down low. Ball one, one ball and one strike. Montiel, one of the couple lefties out of Mark Reed's bullpen, 6'2", 205-pound, 24-year-old out of Brentwood, Tennessee. That one misses just high, maybe inside. And it's two balls and a strike here to Peter Burns. Montiel delivers, and it's foul tipped off the glove of the catcher, Kenny Castillo. Carlos Villarhonda getting a day off today. Villarhonda caught the first two games of this series. The Hops with three catchers listed on their active roster, but Dios from Cabeza really would only be used in an emergency situation. Cabeza has been on the roster since June the 16th and has yet to catch in a game. Peter Burns lines it over the glove of a leaping J.D. Dixon into right field, a base hit. Peter Burns aboard again today. His second hit of the game, had a bunt single earlier, and now with a line drive base hit. And Burns aboard to begin the inning. Another leadoff base runner. Gage Harrelson comes up. He's had a good game. He had a sacrifice bunt in the second. Had a single and a stolen base in the fifth. Be surprised if he's up here bunting again. He is not, and that one gets by Kenny Castillo all the way to the backstop. His glove falls off his hand. Sure, he got crossed up there. See if that's a wild pitch or a pass ball. As now Kenny Castillo is going to go out and talk things over with the lefty Montiel. Clearly not on the same page there. It's now a runner in scoring position. Now you definitely don't have to bunt. Gage Harrelson, the nine-hole hitter, the leadoff batter. Jorge Ruiz waits on deck. Game three of this six-game series. The Hops won game one of the series. Tri-City winning game two of the series yesterday by a score of 11-2.
1: Are you gonna smile big? Where's your face?
0: 1-0, hit down the line and foul. So Montiel with a 1-1 count, runner at second. It is 6-4 Tri-City. Montiel sets at the belt, looks in, has the sign, delivers home. It's again fouled off down the line, and the count is 1-2 to the former Florida State Seminole Gage Harrelson. Harrelson, athletic, speedy outfielder. Montiel again, he takes his time. He uses up the entire 18 seconds. It's at 3, it's at 2, swing and a miss. Down goes Harrelson, weak wave on that breaking ball, and he's the first out of the sixth inning. Top of the order for Jorge Ruiz. He singled a couple times today. Ruiz bats from the left-hand side, and an RBI single in the fifth. Montiel checks second. First pitch, swing and a miss. Another good pitch there from Taylor Montiel. John West starting this game for the Hops. West, 4 1/3 innings, 7 hits, 6 runs, a walk, and 3 strikeouts. Another Hop starter that gets roughed up by a struggling Tri-City offense. This ball is hammered deep to right. Youngblood will watch it fly. Goodbye, baseball. On cue. Yeah, a struggling offense, but not over the last 2 days. A two-run home run for Jorge Ruiz, and he has blown this game open. It's 8-4. That's the second two-run home run of the game for Tri-City, and Ruiz, his third hit of the game, 8-4 Tri-City. Both of them long gone over that right field fence. And now Capri Ortiz. Ortiz with a double and a run scored in the first, struck out, and a sacrifice bunt in his last two at-bats. First one fouled back, and the count is nothing and one. So Taylor Montiel allows a home run, a rare one for him. He's been really good since joining the Hops from Low A Visalia. Montiel, 25th game of the year, and just his fourth home run that he's allowed. 1-1. Ortiz pops it up. That'll get out of play, and the count is 1-2. Capri Ortiz hitting .232. He's 1-for-2 today with a run scored and a double. Tri-City with a pair of two-run home runs. Jorge Ruiz, the leadoff batter, and Aaron Graber, the seven-hole hitting designated hitter, each with a two-run home run today. And that pitch misses low, ball two, two balls and two strikes. The 2-2, and it's grounded to short. Short hopped by Wallace Clark, and he has no play off his glove. Now the ball in no man's land as Clark didn't chase it down after he booted it. And we'll see how that's ruled, but that is the 10th hit of the game right now for Tri-City. And again, that, in my opinion, is not a base hit. I'm not the official scorer, but it's an absolutely routine play. Swing and a miss there, and it's nothing and one. I mean, there's no point in me arguing it, but it doesn't get more routine than that. And Clark just booted it. It's a short hop, but shortstop has got to make that play. A swing and a foul back, and the count is now nothing and two. Capri Ortiz with his second hit of the game, at least for the time being. Harold Cole at the plate. And again, I'm not the scorer, but you ask me, Wallace Clark has two errors today. And he somehow has avoided both of them. He has not been charged with an error today. But Clark having a tough game at short. Cason Cunningham, the Hops' top prospect, not in the lineup today. Montiel delivers a breaking ball called strike three. To be a decent pitch at least. Cole didn't like it, but was frozen on that breaking ball, and now there's two away. So 8-4 Tri-City. They had three in the fifth. They had two in the sixth, and they have doubled up on the Hops with the runs here. Matt Kootenay now the batter. He had an RBI in the fifth, an RBI in the first. Runner takes off, throw to second, and it's not in time. Another stolen base against the Hops. The Dust Devils are running wild against Hillsborough this week. It was a called strike. It's nothing and one. Austin Graber has already gone deep today. He bats seventh in the order. This is Matt Kootenay at the plate and has a chance for another RBI. He's got a couple of them, and there's a called strike at the knees, nothing and two. Matt Kootenay's birthday yesterday, had a big hit for the Dust Devils in that one. Two-run scoring double. Montiel sets and delivers home, and it's a swing and a foul tip. Barely got a piece of it at the plate. So he'll stay alive to see another pitch. As Taylor Montiel trying to get out of the inning here and strand Capri Ortiz at second. Jorge Ruiz, a two-run home run in the frame. Montiel again sets at the belt and delivers home. Runner takes off and it is fouled down the line. So nothing and two. Montiel in 2025, his pro debut season, just five games with Visalia in low A after being drafted. He's a college pitcher, so a lot of times they'll get assigned for just a couple games to get their feet wet in pro ball. The 0-2, and it's poked to shallow center field. Josefa didn't see it at first, but he'll make the catch on the run. That'll end the inning. But Tri-City gets two more on a two-run home run. We'll go to the seventh inning of play. It's 8-4 Tri-City on the Hops Broadcast Network.
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top half of the seventh inning. And Trent Youngblood will lead things off for the Hawks. Youngblood, a rare 0-for today. Youngblood has struck out twice and then walked in the fourth. It'll be Youngblood, Castillo, and Jacque Josefa. First pitch from Max Gigg misses outside, ball one. Gigg back out for another inning of work. The Hawks just 2-for-12 with runners in scoring position today. They were able to get a run off of Gigg in the sixth inning. Council with a double, and then J.D. Dix with a sacrifice fly. A pitch misses high, ball two. Two balls and no strikes. J.D. Dix today, 2-for-2 with a walk, a run batted in. Brady Council, 2-for-3 with a pair of doubles. And the 2-0 to Trent outside, ball three. Now the Hawks looking for another leadoff base runner. They had a leadoff double in the sixth, who came in to score. They had a leadoff single in the fourth, who came in to score. Leadoff single in the third, and a leadoff single in the first, who didn't score. And the count is 3-0 here to Youngblood. Gigg delivers home, outside, ball four. Right-hander is up and ready in the Tri-City bullpen. See how much longer Max Gigg has in the tank as Kenny Castillo comes up. And Castillo, 0-for-3 today, and all three times he's been up, there's been runners all over the bases. In the first inning, Kenny came up with runners on first and second, and he flew out. He was the final out of the first inning. Then he came up in the third with a runner on second and grounded out. He came up in the fourth with the bases loaded, and he was the final out of the inning. He can't be the final out of the seventh. There's nobody out. Runner on first is Trent Youngblood. Hawks looking to chip away at a four-run deficit. Gigg delivers, and it's in there, a called strike, nothing and one. Yoanhel Gonzalez getting loose for the Hawks. And right-hander for Tri-City in their pen, ready to go. Can't quite tell who it is. I can tell you it's a number in the 20s. That's about all I can tell from here. Now the 0-1, and it's fouled off the inside foot of Kenny Castillo. If I were to guess down in the bullpen, it's probably Kyle Roach. Benny Thompson maybe as well. Roach wears number 20. Thompson wears number 26. Those are my two best guesses, but I have to wait to see when he comes in the game. Number 29 on the mound right now, that is Max Gigg. 6'5", 230-pound right-hander. 0-2, the count to Kenny Castillo. And Gigg delivers home. Castillo grounds it to short. It is a tailor-made double play. Ortiz takes it to the bag, and Kenny Castillo is 0-for-4. Youngblood out at second, Castillo out at first, and now Jacque Josefa comes up. Well, there was one of two things that are going to happen there, a double play or a single into center field, nothing in between. That ball took Ortiz right to the bag. It was just a matter of if he was going to be able to get to it. Castillo headed back up the middle, and Ortiz, with his momentum taking him to the bag, able to step on second base and then throw to first. Gigg delivers to Jacque Josefa outside, ball one. Josefa batting .283 here with the Hawks. 1-for-3 with a run scored here today. 5-through-8 batters all have a run scored for the Hawks. That's all four of their runs. Josefa, AOA, Clark, and Council. Brady Council with two doubles today to lead the Hawks offensively. One of them a gift double as the ball got lost in the lights by the second baseman Adrian Plasencia and the right fielder Randy DeJesus. Two balls and no strikes. A good crowd here.

batter left in it. He walked Trent Youngblood to lead off the inning. Then a ground ball double play off the bat of Kenny Castillo. Infield playing straight up with two away. Josefa being held on at first. Pitch home, and Avery fouls it back. Out of play over the top of the press box into the stands. As the count 0-1. Ten hits, eight runs for Tri-City. Eight hits, four runs for the Hops. Fastball, called strike, bottom of the zone to AOA, and it's nothing and two. Game four of the series tomorrow night. Caden Grice will get the ball for the Hops. As Grice will be opposed by Jordy Vargas. The 0-2 pitch home, outside just barely. Didn't miss by much. Gig thought it was strike three. He was ready to go back to the dugout, but to no avail from the home plate umpire, Bryce McCormick. So 1-2 to Avery. Josefa at first after his walk, and Gig delivers home. That is high. It's ball two, two balls and two strikes. Hillsborough today has had their fair share of chances. 2-for-12 with runners in scoring position. They've left 7 on base. Tri-City has cashed in 3-for-10 with runners in scoring position. And 2 two-run home runs. 2-2. Sky-high pop-up. Stay on the infield. The first baseman, Kootenay, shifting into foul territory, makes the catch. That will end the inning. So Avery pops out in foul territory to end things in the 7th. We'll go to the bottom of the 7th. It's time to stretch here at Giesa Stadium, and time for us to recap today's ball game. Figure out how we got here today. Well, I mentioned the two-run home runs from Tri-City. They wasted no time. It was 1-0 Tri-City in the bottom of the 2nd when Aaron Graber came to the plate, as he plays in his 36th career minor league game. 2-2 home, and it is hammered to right, way back. Youngblood just watches this one way out of here. A home run for Aaron Graber, a two-run shot, and it is 3-0 Tri-City. Dust Devils take a 3-0 lead on Aaron Graber's 6th pro home run. The Hops were looking to answer in the top of the 4th. The bases were loaded, and the Hops DH, Brady Council, at the plate. First pitch from Redner home, and he hammers it deep to left field. Ruiz back, looking up. It is off the top of the fence. One run scores. Right behind him is AOA, and a two-run double. Brady Council misses a grand slam by inches. Yeah, by inches off the top of that left field fence. Brady Council almost gave the Hops the lead there. The bottom of the 5th inning, Jorge Ruiz had his 2nd of 3 hits in the game. That made it 4-3 Tri-City. Matt Kootenay with a single later in the 5th, and then Randy DeJesus made it 6-3. In the 6th inning, J.D. Dix with a sacrifice fly to make it 6-4. That brought the Hops to within striking distance, but Taylor Montiel was on the mound, and Jorge Ruiz, the leadoff batter, at the plate with a runner on in the bottom of the 6th inning. This ball is hammered deep to right. Youngblood will watch it fly. Goodbye, baseball. On cue. Yeah, a struggling offense, but not over the last 2 days. A two-run home run for Jorge Ruiz, and he has blown this game open. It's 8-4. At 8-4, that is where we sit right now in the bottom of the 7th inning here at Giesa Stadium. Seth Hoyland here for the Hops Broadcast Network, as the Hops trying to avoid their 2nd consecutive loss against the Dust Devils, who had lost 10 games in a row entering yesterday's game. Johan Hill Gonzalez, the new right-hander on for the Hops. He delivers a strike. It's one ball and one strike. 10 hits, 8 runs for Tri-City. 8 hits, 4 runs for the Hops. Hillsborough winning game 1 of this series, 7-3. Randy DeJesus hammers this to left, and it is just foul. Home run distance off the bat of DeJesus, and he might have broke his back.

0: that, and he did. That's the second time this week that he has put an impressive drive into a ball, home run distance foul, on a broken bat. Ball is not supposed to travel that far when you break your bat, but Randy DeJesus, 15 home runs, a powerful young man, 6'4", 240 pounds. So a ball and two strikes now to DeJesus. Yoenel sets at the belt, delivers home. Big swing and a foul. John West, 4 1/3 innings, 7 hits, 6 runs, a walk. Taylor Montiel, inning and 2/3, 3 hits, 2 earned. Gave up a 2-run home run for his second straight outing. Now Yoenel Gonzalez, a 6.75 ERA as he delivers home, and DeJesus pops it up right side. Got away with that one. It's a hanging breaking ball, and DeJesus fouls it off. Yoenel Gonzalez, 22 years old, 6'5", 215 pounds. 20 games this year, 3-2 record with a 6.75, 48 strikeouts and 34 2/3 innings. 1-2 home, and another long foul ball. High walks and hits per innings pitch for Gonzalez, 1.88. 84th career minor league game for the fourth year pro. Another Venezuelan, Yoenel Gonzalez. And the pitch is inside to DeJesus. Again, thought maybe it hit him. It sounded like it hit something, but I guess just the glove of Kenny Castillo. 2 balls and 2 strikes. So 2-2 the count as Gonzalez delivers home, and it is skipped into home. Ball 3, 3 balls and 2 strikes. Long at-bat here to lead off the inning for Randy DeJesus. 3-2 record for Gonzalez. His 21st game of the year, appeared in 41 last year and gets a swing and a miss. Down he goes, a strikeout for Gonzalez, his 49th of the year, and there's one away. Adrian Placencia comes up for Tri-City. DeJesus strikes out for the second time today. Gonzalez with an out to begin the inning. Yoenel this year, 2-for-2 in save opportunities. Not a save opportunity here with the Hops trailing 8-4. He's allowed a .235 average against and 48 Ks in 34 2/3 innings. So with that out, now 49 strikeouts in exactly 35 innings pitched. So good numbers there, but far too many walks. He's walked 36 batters in 35 innings. That one misses low, ball 2. 2 balls and no strikes to Adrian Placencia. Well, the Dust Devils with 2 more home runs today. Adrian Placencia with 1 against Brian Curley yesterday. Curley allowing 12 hits and 7 runs yesterday. He swings and pops it up back and out of play. Today it was John West who gave up 7 hits. He gave up 6 runs and a home run. The other home run allowed by Taylor Montiel. The Hops need 4 runs over the next 2 frames to keep this thing going. Big swing and a miss by Placencia. It's 2-2. On Andres Munoz bobblehead night here in Pasco. Former Tri-City Dust Devil and now Seattle Mariners closer. See a lot of Mariners jerseys in the stands here today. And a pitch clock violation is called, and it is 3 balls and 2 strikes. In my viewpoint here, I can see a J.P. Crawford jersey, a Cal Raleigh jersey, another Cal Raleigh jersey, another Cal Raleigh jersey, a Julio Rodriguez jersey, an Andres Munoz jersey, and then a Walker Buehler Dodgers jersey. Pitch misses inside ball 4. And let me tell you, I also saw one of the craziest jerseys I have seen maybe ever. As Placencia walks, and there's one away. Those of you who follow sports will understand this one. There is somebody in the second row down to my right who is wearing a Jamarcus Russell Raiders jersey. Talk about crazy. One of the biggest busts of all time. Former Raiders quarterback. There is a Jamarcus Russell jersey in the crowd here in Pasco today. Russell widely considered to be the biggest football bust of all time. Graber hammers it down the line and again just barely foul. Some of you might have no idea who that is, and that's because Russell did not have a memorable career in the NFL. Jamarcus Russell threw just 18 touchdowns to 23 interceptions after being the first overall pick out of Louisiana State University, BCS national champion in 2003, and just had a two-year NFL career. Hits it back to Gonzalez. He goes to second for one, the turn to first, not in time. Good athletic play by Gonzalez there. Risky play to go to second, but he was confident in his throw. And he gets the lead runner. Graber safe at first. Placencia the second out of the inning at second. And Peter Burns the batter. So yeah, I always keep an eye out for different jerseys in the stands, but safe to say that will probably be never seen again. First pitch home, and it's hit foul. Might never see a Jamarcus Russell jersey, period, ever again in my life, and there's one here today. Nothing and one the count. As Peter Burns back at the plate, Burns with a bunt single off John West, his fourth hit in six opportunities against his former college teammate in the second, grounded out in the fourth, and then singled in the sixth inning against Taylor Montiel. Gonzalez, right-hander, delivers to Peter Burns, and he pops it up. Shy of shortstop position, Wallace Clark looks up into the night sky, makes the catch. That'll end the inning. Yoenel Gonzalez with a walk, but will strand the runner on base. Top of the eighth coming up. It is 8-4 Tri-City on the Hops Broadcast Network.
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0: Well, another pitching change. And indeed it was Kyle Roach getting warm. So Roach will come into the game here to face Wallace Clark. Roach, the fourth pitcher used today. Redner, 3 1/3, 7 hits, 3 runs, 2 walks, and 2 strikeouts. The Tri-City starter today. He threw 72 pitches. And Kefil K, 28 pitches, 19 strikes. Max Gigg, 2 innings, a hit, a run, and 2 walks. Roach misses inside with that one. Ball one, 1 ball and 1 strike. Second time we've seen Roach this week. We saw him in Tuesday's game. Kyle Roach, 24-year-old, 6 feet tall, 190 pounds, out of Franklin Pierce, New Hampshire. 67th career minor league game. He's pitched 29 of them this year. 3-0 record, 8-1 record in his minor league career. Misses high, ball 3, 3-1. Wallace Clark trying to reach base again. This year for Roach, he has walked just 18 batters in 45 innings. So he throws strikes as he rocks and delivers home the 3-1. It's hit to second. Adrian Placencia ranging to second, makes the play, throws to first. And Wallace Clark is out. There's one away. And Brady Council back-to-back at-bats with a double. One of them hit off the top of the fence, just missing a grand slam. The other one was a gift double that he popped up into right field and it got lost in the lights. Council, the DH today, batting 8th in the order. Dios Fran Cabeza waits on deck as Kyle Roach delivers home, and it is outside ball one. Take a look around the rest of the Northwest League scoreboard today. It's the bottom of the 9th inning north of the border. Everett 7, Vancouver 2. Josh Caron, another home run, 4 runs batted in for the Everett Aqua Sox today. And the other game in the Northwest League today, Spokane 4, Eugene 1. So Spokane with the win, 42-42. They extend their second half Northwest League lead. Home run from Kelvin Hidalgo, swinging at a foul back. It's 2-1. Eugene 50-34, but they've been sliding ever since their first half Northwest League championship. Still absolutely loaded with talent. Trevor Cohen, Johnny Lovell, Gavin Keelan, Dakota Jordan. Both Gavin Keelan and Dakota Jordan will be joining Kaysen Cunningham at the Futures game. Fastball misses outside ball 3, 3 balls and 1 strike. So Eugene just awaiting their second half champion. See who they'll play in the Northwest League Championship Series. The 3-1 is outside ball 4. So one out walk to Council. 3 straight at bats on base for Council. And now Dios Fran Cabeza. Cabeza lined out in a sacrifice fly and then grounded out to Peter Burns. Burns will go out and talk things over with Kyle Roach. That gives us time to remind you that cheering on the Hillsboro Hops reminds us how meaningful it is to feel at home in our community. 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Cabeza bats from the left-hand side, double play candidate here. Council takes his lead at first. He's a good runner. First pitch and another foul back. So Cabeza's still looking for his first hit, but he's put together some solid at-bats. Continues to go up there and fight. As Kyle Roach sets at the belt. And the right-hander looks in and delivers home. It's a little dribbler. Again, Peter Burns fields it. And again, Burns throws to first. That's the second time that exact play has happened with Cabeza and Burns. Hit it maybe 5 feet out in front of the plate. Burns barehanded it, threw it to first, and retires him. And now there's two away. Dios Fran Cabeza back to the dugout. Hops with another runner in scoring position here. Brady Council. They trail by 4. It's 8-4 Tri-City. The Dust Devils, after putting up 11 runs and an 11-2 win yesterday, have 10 hits and 8 runs here today. J.D. Dix, top of the order, swing and a miss, and it's nothing and one. J.D. Dix with a single in the first, a single in the third, a walk in the fourth, and an RBI sacrifice fly in the sixth inning.
1: The swing of stuff, that's all good.
0: 0-1. Hits it over the head, little dribbler. It's going to be a tough play for Ortiz. Throw to first, and he's safe. Infield single for J.D. Dix, his third single of the game. As once the ball got over the pitcher Roach, you knew it was going to be a tough play. Dix runs well, and he barely beats it out. Three-hit game, four times on base for J.D. Dix. And Jose Mejia, a chance to cash it in. Wouldn't be surprised if Dix runs here. Hops trailing by four. They've been aggressive, but to get two runners in scoring position. And the first pitch to Mejia. Misses low. Ball one. 1-0 to Jose Mejia. He's got the right side of the infield open. Matt Kootenay, the first baseman, holding on to J.D. Dix, the Hops base runner. Gifton Gopé, the Hops first base coach, giving instruction to J.D., who takes his lead over there at first. Brady Council at third. The Hops have got to get something home here. Pitch misses high. And the scoreboard says 2-1. I believe it's 2-0. Trent Youngblood waits on deck. If Jose Mejia reaches base, regardless of the outcome, he would be the tying run at the plate. Throw back over to first, and back in there safely is J.D. Dix. The count is 2-0. The scoreboard takes the strike away. Dix already two stolen bases today. A lefty up and warming for Tri-City in their pen. Roach delivers home, inside, ball three, 3-0.
1: Yeah, for real. He's still more balls and strikes, and way more balls and strikes.
0: Trent Youngblood would be the tying run at the plate if he comes up.
1: He's extremely fortunate that there's two outs.
0: Two outs, 3-0 to Jose Mejia. Roach delivers home, inside, ball four, bases full for Trent Youngblood. Brady Council still at third. J.D. Dix goes to second. Jose Mejia into second. And that'll be the final pitch that he throws. Dan Bilardello already making the call to the bullpen. As he'll bring in the lefty to face Trent Youngblood. Trent Youngblood would like to see a lefty. He hits much better against lefties than not. In a left-on-left matchup, Youngblood will get what he wants here. Bases loaded, two away. Take a timeout on the Hops Broadcast Network.
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0: Now, top of the eighth inning could be one of the final chances here for the Hops. Trent Youngblood at the plate, and the Tri-City Dust Devils go to the bullpen. They'll bring in a lefty. Left-on-left matchup here. Trent Youngblood is hitting .340 against left-handed pitching this year. Base is full. He's the tying run at the plate. First pitch, and it's a called strike. Nothing and one. 0-1 the count to Trent Youngblood. new lefty on for Tri-City, Francis Teixeira. A pitch misses low, and it's ball one, one ball and one strike. Actually make it Luke Cooper. So Luke Cooper on to pitch for Tri-City. And nowhere to put Trent Youngblood. Cooper is the fifth pitcher used today by Tri-City. Every runner on base belongs to Kyle Roach. 1-1 from Cooper, and it's outside, ball two, two balls and one strike. Kenny Castillo waits on deck.
1: That's personal.
0: No. Brady Council at third. Pitch home, swing and a miss. Tied him up with a inside fastball, and the count is now two balls and two strikes. So 2-2 here. Council at third. Dix at second. Mejia at first. 2-2 in the dirt. Ball three, and something's got to give here. 3-2 with the bases loaded. Youngblood has walked twice today, has struck out twice today. The bat in the hands of the Hops' best hitter this year. The 3-2 lifted to left. Ruiz will look up, and Ruiz makes the catch. That will end the inning. Youngblood gives it a ride, but Ruiz able to make the catch. That'll end the inning, and that hurts. The Hops do not score. They had the bases loaded. Youngblood flies out to end the inning. We'll go to the bottom of the eighth. It is 8-4 Tri-City on the Hops Broadcast Network.
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0: Gage Harrelson will lead it off. Bottom of the order for Tri-City, 9-1-2 against Yoenel Gonzalez. He delivers outside, ball one. Harrelson 1-for-2 today, but also reached base on a walk. Harrelson, Ruiz, and Ortiz. Ruiz on deck has a three-hit game. Pitch home, wave, and a miss. One ball and one strike. And the Hops had their chance. Bases loaded. In the top half of the eighth inning, Trent Youngblood, the Hops' best hitter this year at the plate, and he flew out to end the inning. It was the tying run at the plate. 1-1 from Gonzalez. It's a called strike, and it's 1-2. Tri-City has used five pitchers today. Redner, Kay, Gig, Roach, and Cooper. The Hops have used West, Montiel, and Yoenel Gonzalez. Caden Grice, the scheduled starter for tomorrow. 1-2 swing and a miss. Pulled the string. Good breaking ball there from Gonzalez, and there's one away. I'll see if he can retire Jorge Ruiz. The Hops haven't been able to figure him out tonight. Ruiz, a three-hit game, including a two-run home run in the sixth inning. He's got a pair of singles and that home run. Two-run home run for Ruiz. Two-run home run for Aaron Graber today. Looking for a four-hit night. First pitch, right down Broadway for a strike, nothing and one. Four Tri-City, one away here in the bottom of the eighth. The Hops have one final chance in the ninth. Swing and a line drive foul. In the top half of the ninth inning, the Hops will send up Kenny Castillo, Jacque Josefa, Avery Owusu-Asiedu, 4, 5, and 6. Trent Youngblood, the three-hole hitter, was at the plate in the eighth with the bases loaded and flew out to end the inning. 0-2 the count to Ruiz, looking for a four-hit game. This game is nearly 3 hours old. As the 0-2 pitch home, weak wave and a miss. Back-to-back strikeouts for Yoenel Gonzalez, and he indeed retires Ruiz, two away. And Capri Ortiz coming up. Now, no question, you talk about the quote-unquote stuff that Yoenel Gonzalez has. Nobody will debate that. He's got good strikeout numbers this year. Give him 51 strikeouts now in 35 and two-thirds innings. It's just the ability to throw strikes and consistently throw strikes. He has as many walks as innings pitched this year. And a swing and a foul tip, and it's nothing and one. But Gonzalez walking the second batter he faced, and ever since then has retired four batters in order. 22-year-old Venezuelan Yoenel Gonzalez. He sets at the belt the 0-1, and it's hit hard but right to short. Wallace Clark deep in the hole. Throw to first is a strike. That'll end the inning. The Hops, their final chance coming up in the bottom of the ninth. It is 8-4 Tri-City on the Hops Broadcast Network.
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0: That wouldn't be a ninth inning without another new pitcher for the Tri-City Dust Devils. They'll go to their bullpen once again, and it will be the hard-throwing right-hander, their closer, Sam Tacoyan. Not a save opportunity here for Tacoyan, but the 23-year-old right-hander will come on to pitch for the 26th time this year. It's a 20th round pick, 589th player taken in 2025 out of Mississippi. And looking to close the door on the hops here. Kenny Castillo 0 for 4 today, swings and misses, and it's nothing in one. Tacoyan 29 games this year, 26 innings pitched. He's got 11 saves. That leads the Northwest League in 13 tries. 29 strikeouts, 15 walks. Pitch misses inside, ball 1-1-1, only allowing a .211 batting average against. He briefly appeared in his pro debut season, 7 games with Tri-City last year, and did not allow an earned run over 8 2/3 innings to end the year. He allowed a batting average against of just .077. Swing and a miss there, and Kenny behind in the count here, 1-2. Tacoyan delivers home. It's high. Hard-throwing right-hander Sam Tacoyan. 6'5", 260 pounds. Hails from Fresno, California in the Central California Valley. The 1-2, and Kenny fouls back a fastball. The Fresno Grizzlies, longtime AAA of the Colorado Rockies, now in the California League. Fresno just about 45 minutes north of Visalia, which is the Diamondbacks low A team. Swing and a miss. Castillo, no chance there. Tacoyan tied him up, and there's one away. Okay, Josefa the batter. Josefa with a single in the fourth, a walk in the seventh. The hops beginning today. 4 hits, 3 runs in the fourth. Again, they had the bases loaded in the eighth and weren't able to get anything home. Josefa 1-for-3 with a single and a walk today. First pitch from Tacoyan, and it is a called strike, nothing and one. The hops in danger of falling in 2 straight games to a team that had really been struggling. The Dust Devils had a minor league high 10 consecutive losses coming into yesterday's game. Fouled back, and it's nothing and two. So 0-2 to Jacque Josefa. The right-hander Sam Tacoyan looked in, and he delivers home. Swing and a miss, pulled the string. That is an unfair breaking ball after 98 up high. And Slade Caldwell will pinch hit for Avery Owusu-Asiedu. Caldwell, good on base guy. He'll try to just get on base and keep this thing going. Wallace Clark would follow. So Caldwell getting a pinch hit opportunity here. No day off for one of the Diamondbacks' top prospects. Caldwell, who played in the Futures game last year in Atlanta, 29th overall pick in 2024. 215 hitter, 373 on base percentage with the hops this year. Trying to keep this game going. Swings at the first pitch. Skies it to left center field. One pitch, one out. 1-2-3 ninth for Sam Tacoyan. And the Dust Devils take their second consecutive game. The hops fall by a final score of 8-4. We'll take a timeout and invite you to stay tuned for the postgame show. On the other side of this break, you're listening to Hillsboro Hops Baseball on the Hops Broadcast Network.
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0: Fence. This ball is hammered deep to right. Youngblood will watch it fly. Goodbye, baseball. On cue. Yeah, a struggling offense, but not over the last 2 days. A 2-run home run for Jorge Ruiz, and he has blown this game open. It's 8-4. That's the second two-run home run of the game for Tri-City. And Ruiz, his third hit of the game, 8-4 Tri-City. Both of them long gone over that right field fence. That two two-run home runs, Aaron Graber and Jorge Ruiz, each with two-run shots for Tri-City as the Dust Devils win their second consecutive game after a minor league high 10 straight losses. And the Dust Devils now have put together back-to-back wins. Tri-City, with the win here today, will go to 6-12 in the second half. Hillsboro will fall to 7-11 in the second half of the Northwest League season. As we quickly recap today's game, for the second straight game, Tri-City would score in the first inning. The Dust Devils got four runs in the first inning yesterday against Brian Curley. Jorge Ruiz with a hit to lead off the game, his first of three hits in the game. Matt Kootenay would get an RBI sacrifice fly to get them in the board in the first inning. In the second inning, Aaron Graber would hit a two-run home run. Adrian Placencia with a walk to lead off the inning. And then Aaron Graber with a two-run shot against John West. That made it 3-0. The Hops trailing 3-0 came right back in the fourth with three runs of their own. Four hits and three runs. Josefa, AOA, and Clark with three consecutive singles to begin the inning. And Brady Council hit a double off the top of the fence in left field, just missing a grand slam. That scored two runs, and then the very next batter, Dios Francabeza, with a sacrifice fly. That tied the game at three. But it wasn't 3-3 for long, as the Tri-City Dust Devils scored three of their own in the fifth, and they would chase John West from the game. The Dust Devils, who had gone down nine straight batters in order against West, then were able to get on base against him in the inning. The inning was started by a hit-by-pitch against Adrian Placencia. And Gage Harrelson reached base, then Jorge Ruiz with a single. Harold Cole then reached base, then Matt Kootenay, an RBI single. And Taylor Montiel then came into the game. He would get the final out of the inning. As Tri-City was able to score three runs in the fifth, John West would be charged with six runs and seven hits in four and a third innings. The good sign for John West is that he only walked one batter today. Hillsboro in the sixth inning got one right back, an RBI sacrifice fly by J.D. Dix. Dix reached base four times today, had three hits and a walk. Would pick up an RBI on the sacrifice fly in the sixth, but that's the last run the Hops would score in the game. Tri-City, two more for good measure in the bottom of the sixth, as you heard, that two-run home run by Jorge Ruiz, one of two two-run home runs in the game, as the Dust Devils win game three of this series by a final score of 8-4. Final totals for the Dust Devils here today. Tri-City, 10 hits, 8 runs. Hillsboro, 9 hits and 4 runs. Jorge Ruiz, 3-for-5 today with that two-run home run. Aaron Graber also with a two-run home run. J.D. Dix, 3-for-3 today for the Hops. Brady Council, 2-for-2 with two doubles and two runs batted in. The Hops were just 3-for-14 with runners in scoring position. They left 11 runners on base. The loss will go to John West. He falls to 3-7. The win today goes to Kato K. He goes to 4-1. Hold to Max Gigg and Luke Cooper. The Tri-City Dust Devils used six different pitchers in today's game. Redner, Kay, Gigg, Roach, Cooper, and Tocoyan. The final three, Roach, Cooper, and Tocoyan, combined for two scoreless innings to end this game as the Dust Devils pick up the win in front of a good crowd here at Gisa Stadium. 2,800 on the dot. It took 2 hours and 52 minutes to play. Hillsboro with the loss falls to 39-45. Tri-City with the win goes to 41-43. Look around the Northwest League scoreboard today. Everett 7, Vancouver 4. Everett goes to 45-39 with the win. Vancouver falls to 35-49 with the loss. Also a final at PK Park in Eugene. Spokane with another win to extend their second half Northwest League lead. They go to 42-42 overall. Eugene falls to 50-34 with the 4-1 loss. Tomorrow's game right back here at Gisa Stadium. Caden Grice, the left-hander out of Clemson, will get the ball for the Hops. as Hillsborough will look to try to get back on track. Tri-City with their second consecutive win here today. One final reminder that this broadcast is the property of the Hillsborough Hops Baseball Club. Any rebroadcast or reproduction without the express written consent of the Hillsborough Hops is strictly prohibited. Thanks to Brendan Slaughter back in the iHeartRadio studios today. For Rich Burke and Matt Rickard, I'm Seth Whalen saying so long from Gisa Stadium, where the Hops fall for the second straight game by a final score of 8-4. We'll talk to you tomorrow. Have a good night.
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3: Change managers, right? Because as you laid it out, that's not quite as many as the Jets. Not quite as many as people that have run the prime minister there in Great Britain. As Matthew pointed out to us as well, don't forget Woody Johnson got sent over there.
4: Didn't help. U.S. men's national team looks like the modicum of stability compared to prime ministers in England.
3: Right,
4: in the last
3: but
4: 10
3: it's
4: years.
3: It's still
4: we've only had three. They've had six.
3: Yeah, but you only need them every 4 years, and you're still getting that same lack of effort in the biggest of moments. I don't care that you come out like a house of fire in the first game of the group stage, because that's what Pulisic did, and we got excited, and it's good, right? And hope is a beautiful and dangerous thing. We talk about it all the time. But then you finally get on this stage where that many more millions and millions of people are gathering in the square, watch parties, all excited, wearing their Team USA merch. And then immediately within a minute, we're going, oh, this is going to go badly.
4: I shouldn't have bought this for full price. I should have waited to get it for
3: wait
4: nothing.
3: Wait till tomorrow.
4: Oh, I forgot to go to Walgreens to see if those hats were on half price.
3: You know
4: today.
3: What? You got tomorrow.
4: Yeah, go tomorrow. Yeah,
3: okay, yeah, and if you find a box of the stickers, get me a box of stickers for half price.
4: All right. Very good. Very good.
3: Thank you.
4: But I mean, like I can recall like half a dozen times in a big-ish game, whether it's World Cup or out, like we talked about the other tournaments, where I'm like, how do we come out flat? But that's the golden generation. For some reason, they come out flat. And I've had enough. I said, okay, it's time to move on from these guys. And if it's almost an entirely new roster and you're bringing back a couple of other guys in support, like, could I see them saying, okay, you build around the three guys. Could I see Gio Reyna coming back? Yes, 100%. Mm-hmm. I could see him coming back depending on how he progresses over the next few years. Same thing with Ricardo Pepi, who is still young enough. Maybe he, hits the next stage level of his development. But most of the team, like, okay, I've seen them be flat. Like, I don't understand. Sometimes they come out and they look incredible and they should come out and look that way every single game, but they don't. So when you can't do that, yeah, I'm ready to move on from you. I'm ready to go someplace else, ready to go get new players to come in. 100%.
3: That's it. It's time. I mean, we watched the guys that were your leaders, and that goes to, and we'll get deeper into the Pulisic stuff, that he wasn't wearing the captain's armband, should have told you.
4: No. Now.
5: Well, he's not the captain.
4: Yeah, he's not. He's not the captain now. He wasn't the captain.
3: He wasn't then, and certainly not.
4: The thing is, the only guy who actually played worse than Pulisic was the captain in the game.
3: Fair.
5: Wait, somebody played worse than Pulisic?
4: Oh yeah.
5: You sure?
4: You and I both watched Tim Ream's final game as the United States men's national team. We both saw his final game. We saw that.
5: Pulisic was horrible.
4: Yeah, he was bad, but like Tim Ream was -3 all by himself. Like that was, I mean, Pulisic didn't do any favors. He was terrible, but Tim Ream, 3 mistakes with 3 balls in the back of the net. I mean, that's special. That's a hat trick you don't want any part of.
3: It's not good for anybody. No.
5: How much did Belgium pay him, you think?
4: But say, wow, that's a hot take, Frostberg. That is a hot take. But whether it's Belgium, Spain, we still have to worry about Argentina, the officials, England. After today, especially, I mean, I know it's not a hot take. We talked about this in the first hour of the show. I don't know who's beating France. We may be in for a very dull, last couple of weeks of the World Cup when it comes to who winds up winning in the end. Doesn't mean we're not going to have excitement and games aren't going to be exciting. Look, we're on course for England and Argentina, sure. You know, France and Spain. You know, even if one of them lose, we could get Norway and Holland, which would be exciting. But I don't know if that's going to change the end result, which is going to be France winning the title, because they came into the World Cup as the number one team in the world, and they started at a peak, and they have peaked the entire time. Morocco is a pretty good team. This is a top 10 in the world team. You remember what they did to Canada, who is a team like a route what we are. And they made Canada look like, boy, we shouldn't be on the same field, regardless of whatever Jesse March thinks about the game. And France made Morocco today look like a team that didn't deserve to be on the field. They looked like how the United States used to look against teams that were better. Like, how are they even out here? Like, I never thought for a second Morocco was even in the game. They couldn't possess the ball. Like, I mean, you know, 16, 18 minutes in, and you hear the play-by-play guys going, I don't know the last time Morocco's had the ball. When's Morocco? How long have they possessed the ball? Like, France is just that good. And the thing is that this is probably the best team France has ever had. And you have Mbappe in his prime. You're not going to get a more in prime Mbappe here at 27 years old. Yes, he missed the penalty today, but he still scored again, set up the other goal. Like, they have no problems. And all the other teams, as fun as they are, they all have problems. Spain, terrific defensively, can't score. Can't score, right? So Spain's got issues. England, terrific offensively, but boy, are they loose defensively. You can get at them. Argentina needed a miracle comeback and the officials just to get by Egypt, right? And Norway, as fun a story as they are, if you can stop Holland and the team that's this good top to bottom, I'll always take the great team over the one great individual player. Again, to make a kind of a comparison to Caitlin Clark playing college basketball, what they ran into South Carolina. So all of these other teams that France could play, they all have problems, right? Now, anything could happen. Guy could trip, fall, penalty, you never know. But if the games go as we've seen so far, it's going to be France winning the trophy, and it's going to be 2-0 in the next game. It's going to be 2-0 in the final, or 2-1, or maybe 3-1. That's how good they are. And that's how good. I would love to tell you something else where I think somebody else could win the trophy, but nobody else is playing at this level that France is at. And they felt like they had a game today where, with the weather, and Zlatan talked about it a little bit, well, hey, you expect a little bit of difficult, rough play as far as effort wise in the first half because of the weather. It felt like France still, I mean, they played really well, but I felt like they had an extra gear if they needed it, and they just didn't need it. Not about they had a bad effort, but I felt that if they needed that extra gear today, they would need it. And as you get into the tournament, when you get up on a team and you're up 2-0 and you're playing a whole bunch of games in a row and there's less time between games, you're saying, okay, we want to preserve our guys as long as possible. But I know they had that extra gear in their bag if they needed it, and they didn't.
3: Well, and they also had the ability to sub Mbappe out. Now, part of it was an injury concern, which he quickly dismissed in the post game, but you were up 2-0. You think you can hold it. Now, we've seen several other matches over the course of this tournament that got wild and crazy, Argentina, to where suddenly that 2-0 lead isn't there. But even with a couple of corners and a little bit more offensive fire in the final 15, 20 minutes, it never really felt like that game was in doubt today. So you have that opportunity. Now, your team, Norway, talking about our guy Holland, talking about Odegaard, their captain, they had to move hotels because there was a lot going around between construction, crowds, and noise there in Fort Lauderdale. So, you know, one more disruption that we've seen become a theme here in the World Cup. But let's go to the trading market now, shall we? If we go to Kalshi, $1.1 billion have been put into this marketplace. France right now, 40%. Argentina at 18.7. Spain, 17.3. England, 15.8. And then you have the decided drop-off to Norway, Belgium, Switzerland, just a 1.9%.
4: I mean, it's really, really difficult to see. So, I mean, this is how loaded, you know, the team. And look, the guy who came in from Mbappe today, right? He's one of Crystal Palace's best players, right? Like, he won the FA Cup.
6: And he doesn't even start for France.
4: No, and he barely gets on the field Mbappe.
3: But that's the point, right, is that you look at some of these squads, like, all right, and we talked about it with Belgium. We don't match up with their first, and then wait, these guys are coming on in a huge line change like it's hockey, and they're all guys that would be our top players, right? And just go on down the line. And we've seen that. Spain will be interesting tomorrow to watch because we keep waiting for Yamal to be that breakout, right? One of the young stars, because we've got that great time continuum, right? Uh-huh. We got Holland and Mbappe in the prime. You got Messi, the extinguished Ronaldo over there. And then you've got Yamal and some of these young guys coming up as well. So fun times ahead. Can't wait till tomorrow's game.
4: Yeah, I mean, look, of the games, tomorrow's the one we're like, okay, but just because we have the star power in the other ones. But, you know, you'll watch Spain and get a real appreciation of what they do. And I can see Mbappe getting a brace against them. Like, as good as they are defensively, like, that's how good he is. That's how fast he is. That's how fast he makes an imprint on the game. Like, I would not be surprised. Again, they haven't allowed a goal all tournament. I can see him scoring two against them.
3: That goal that he scored today was absurd. Yeah. Like, he had no space, no time. The defense played it right. Goalie guessed just inside the post.
4: Yeah.
3: Just placed perfectly with enough of a curve and arc to it to hit the
4: He was also in his own head on that penalty. Now, just really quick, because again, he would have had tied Messi from, like, because I told you my big bold prediction, he's going to exit the World Cup with more goals than Messi. Messi's a World Cup leading scorer. Yeah, Mbappe's going to pass him. Like the penalty he missed, they took so long. He had to reset the ball two or three times. He got in his own head on that because, look, I understand that when penalties happen, the gamesmanship that goes on and the focus that you need, but this is still a situation where the player needs to be able to convert, and Mbappe had never missed. And you could just tell by seeing him how upset he looked a couple of times, resetting the ball. He was in his own head on that. He didn't get a great shot off. He waited a little bit. And I could just tell that's something he really wanted that back because he just mentally he wasn't in the right place. But you still got to bury that. Like you're Mbappe, you have to bury that. You can't, because that should have been a huge lift for Morocco. Whoa, Mbappe misses a penalty. What do I always say? Show me a team that misses a penalty in a big game. I'll show you a team that lost. And it still didn't matter. Okay. They still couldn't capitalize on it, control the ball at all. And it was still France. Okay, we're still going to continue to steamroll down the field.
3: Well, you got him and Dembele. And certainly by scoring the goal, Mbappe did right by all those who backed him for the anytime goal.
4: Hey, right to the gambling. Right to the gambling.
3: We did a full 15.
4: No, but right when we right to the gambling when we talked about the Okay. Exit out of Fresca, exit Swollen Dome. Jason Smith, Mike Harmon live from the Fox Sports Radio Studios. Got some really fun NBA stories coming your way next. And the latest twist on the Christian Pulisic Team USA drama. Wait till you hear it. That's next. Jason and Mike, Fox Sports Radio. 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

0: 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We're here every night during the week, whether you like it or not. 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It hasn't been done yet. 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It is a spinoff of the Ben Maller Show podcast, which is also available anywhere and everywhere, wherever you get your podcasts. 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It's been cannibalized. Ryan in Shrewsbury, good news for you, Ryan. 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Amazing. 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And this weekend, the Fifth Hour podcast for all your pod needs. Thank you, thank you, thank you. All right. Now, we normally would play Jeopardy here, but we went a little long. Let's go to Mark on the North End. There was a very traumatic apology that took place here. Mark on the North End. Hello, Mark. Welcome.
1: Good morning, Lorena. I wholeheartedly accept your apology.
2: Aw, thank you.
1: But you know what? In my defense, though, I just want to say I didn't know that somebody already suggested that to you because, and I know you're not stupid. Because I've done it myself. I didn't know.
0: Yeah. If people didn't listen earlier, Lorena had an issue with her car. She said it was broken. And then Mark from the North End called up and said, well, it's the child lock. And then, but you just delivered it with that nice Boston kindness is what you did, Mark. You know, that's what the hospitality, and that's what happened. So, yeah.
1: Not everybody from the North End is a nasty person like Brian Scott. You know what I mean?
0: I don't know who that is.
1: That's because he's not originally from the North End. That's why.
0: Oh, I got you. I got you. All right. Well, the apology accepted. We're all good, right? We can be friends. We'll hug it out. Everything's great.
1: Lorena, I love you, baby.
2: Oh, you're the best, Mark.
0: All right. Stop. You're making me sick. Poppy in San Diego, who is a big fan of, what do you call him, Coop? Moppy? Is that what
3: Moppy.
0: Moppy from France. Moppy. Hello, yeah. Poppy.
4: Hey, yes, we got a World Cup game, and save the best for last.
0: Hurry up, Poppy. Here we go.
4: I like Spain beating Belgium. We'll take them on my leg. And I like a player prop, Lamine Yamal. We're going to take Yamal from Spain. Yamal. For scoring a goal.
0: I don't know who that is. I'll be watching today, but I – thank you, Poppy. Are we better that we did that, or should we just put one? We are, really? Okay. I don't know about that. We'll have to have a production.
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15: Lisa Skye Hain loved working with people.
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26: World Cup quarterfinal action saw France top Morocco on Thursday 2-0. France now moves on to the semis next week, where they will face either Spain or Belgium. 3 o'clock Eastern time is that match in Los Angeles on Friday. More than 33 million people in the U.S. watched Monday's round of 16 match between the Americans and Belgium. It's the most watched soccer match in U.S. television viewing history. In baseball, Phillies get 11 strikeouts from Jesus Luzardo to top the Reds on Thursday, 1-0. Brewers doubled up the Cardinals, 8-4. Marlins did the same to the Mariners, 8-4. Rangers score in the ninth to beat the Angels, 7-6. Tigers 4-1 winners against the A's. It was the Giants, 8, Rockies, 2, and the Diamondbacks, 1 in San Diego against the Padres, 3-1. Asia Wilson, 32 points, 10 rebounds. Aces win in Portland, 88-80. Fever without Caitlin Clark topped the Mercury, 92-89. Kelsey Mitchell at 29. I'm Dan Byer.
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7: 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Spotify comes along. 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Pandora was still trying to be kind of like radio in a way. 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Apple's 0.7, YouTube Music 0.7. Spotify pays 0.4 cents per stream, same as Amazon, and then Pandora's down to 0.1. 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

0: And just like that, we're off and running here. It is Two Pros and a Cup of Joe, Fox Sports Radio. LeVar Arrington, Jonas Knox with you here. No Brady Quinn. And you know what? Good riddance. All right? Think you can find people at will and get away with it? Not on this show. But no, Brady's spending time with the fam. LeVar and I will have you covered all the way up until 9 a.m. Eastern time, 6 o'clock Pacific. You can hang out with us, as always, on the iHeartRadio app. You can find us on hundreds of affiliates all across the country. If you are listening on the podcast, we appreciate you doing so. And look, when we work together and there is no Brady Quinn, we like to call the show Black and Drack. And for those that are not familiar, I've been told I look like Dracula.
1: Well, because you do.
0: Okay, well, by the way, I think you started that, so I hope you're happy. Because there's a lot of AI-generated pictures on social media of me sucking blood or just looking.
1: I wouldn't even know. Wouldn't even be able to see it.
0: Why not? Why wouldn't you be able to see it?
1: I'm literally down to like one of your friends.
0: Yeah, for those
1: I'm down to hell. Yeah, Sean Williams. I'm down to Sean. Like, that's about it. Everybody else is out of here.
0: For those of you that have wondered, there's a video game that's played on social media. It's called was it Space Invaders was the one back then? Or we could call it we'll call it VAR Invaders, to where VAR just lights people up on social media. Anybody that steps out of line gets it. And then starts complaining after the fact about why they can't see any more of his posts, which is one of the more entertaining things in the world. So for those of you with any sort of lip on you via social media, that's how that works. You're going to get gone, and you're going to get out by VAR. So
1: and we talked about the continent versus the country, by the way. And listen, every once in a while, I have brain farts. Like, it's okay. Like, it's okay. I think it's so funny. We must really be intelligent beings, because the moment you make a mistake on something, people jump all in.
2: Oh, yeah. This is the second time he said it.
1: Okay. So what? I get it. Like, I haven't been in school for a long time, by the way. And for what it's worth, nothing I do has anything to do with continents and countries and cities and states. Nothing. Just so y'all know. So if I have a blunder, if I have a mess up, a slip up, a weak moment where I'm not perfect, sorry. So sorry.
0: Yeah.
1: That I couldn't be perfect for your perfect asses. And sorry.
0: And listen, you know, with some of the things that we've learned over in recent years about the stuff we learned in school as kids, we're not even sure if that globe we were looking at was round. I mean, I'm just telling you, based on some of the video evidence and things that we've seen, we don't know a lot about Antarctica. We don't know. There's a lot going on there. I'm just telling you. So we're not quite sure whether or not everything was on the up and up.
1: I'm not going with you down that trail. All I'm saying is to all of the, I got inboxed. I see it on posts. Like, if the one thing that you're pulling from the show that we do for 3 hours is the two times that I said, how do we have so many African teams in and only one United States team in? Okay. The United States is the country. I got it. and it's in the North American continent, which means that there are more teams from North America. Okay. I got it.
0: Hey.
1: Yeah, can we move on from it?
0: Yeah.
1: Because for real, whether I got it right or not doesn't dictate my IQ level. It really doesn't. I mean, I didn't get it. All that says is I'm not good at geography. Okay, I know what geography is. If you asked me to name all our states, I wouldn't be able to do it. So it is what it is. I just tell you straight out. If you ask me, I was with AP Antonio Pierce the other week, and we were talking to his son, and somebody asked him, because we were looking at the stars outside, and somebody was like, "Oh, can you name all of the planets?" And I was like, "Hell no." And then they had the nerve to say, "Can you name the planets closest to furthest away?" And I guess there's some word that you spell or some saying that you use.
0: Oh, yeah, like, yeah, I forget it.
1: Your mama said something. Yeah, your mama said knock you out or something
0: it's
1: like that.
0: It's like the colors of the rainbow, Roy G. Biv. Like it's
1: Roy G. Biv.
0: Yeah,
1: there
0: like
1: you go.
0: There's
1: Roy
0: stuff
1: G.
0: like
1: Biv.
0: That. Yeah,
1: there you
0: they
1: go.
0: They put an acronym to it so it makes it easier to
1: And you
0: remember.
1: Know what? I don't care.
0: Hey, listen, man.
1: I tuned out so quick when they said the planets, I was done. And then they said in order, I was like, no. Hell no. And yeah. You're not going to judge my intelligence level by little, like, feeble things like that. You're not. So there you have it. Take them apples and eat them bitches. All right? I will not be getting harassed over me messing up continent over country. Like, I got it. Now, we're clear on it.
0: Okay. That's all right.
1: Moving on.
0: I do know this.
1: Well, you know.
0: Trained to push past the pain, not athletes, just people trafficked every day right here in the United States, sometimes by someone they trusted. During the World Cup, help us break the silence. 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Speaking of the World Cup, France beat Morocco 2-0, and Spain will be taking on Belgium later today. All right. Here's what you do know, and here's what you have experienced. Quarterback competitions and potential controversies, all right? Now, I don't even want to know the number of quarterbacks that you saw run through Washington at one point. I remember you telling the story.
1: You mean get ran through?
0: Yeah, I remember. Them too. I remember the kickers, the detailed list of kickers that came through in 1 year because they kept missing kicks, and so they somebody was out.
1: We had Eddie Murray.
0: I love Eddie Murray. I love Eddie Murray.
1: Good dude. Is he still alive, man? He was old as hell.
0: Eddie Murray. Was he a barefooted kicker too? There was a few of those back then.
1: He was an old school kicker, bro. He was old back then. I don't know.
0: Yeah, there was a few barefooted kickers back in the day. Eddie Murray from the CFL, still going strong, 69 years old.
1: My God,
0: yeah.
1: 69. I played with a guy who's 69 years old. Jeez.
0: Yep.
1: All right. Well, there you go. What are we getting at here? Because much like continents and planets, I don't remember much about that time, so I can't give you much on that.
0: I do think it's pertinent because we've got a coach who's currently going through something similar, where he's had a lot of different quarterbacks run through the building. And when he's had somebody there, things have gone well. And by
1: much
0: somebody,
1: better
0: I mean,
1: than they did in Washington.
0: Yeah, and by somebody that's there the entire season. So I bring that up because Kevin O'Connell and our friends listening on the Yalahorn of the Twin Cities K-Fan, you know this all too well, that this has been a storyline people have followed. This will continue to be a storyline until they make a decision, which I think we all believe is going to be Kyler Murray. But Kevin O'Connell spoke with the Dan Patrick Show yesterday, talking to DP about the situation at quarterback for the Vikes when it comes to this upcoming year.
3: Kyler has come in and done a great job. JJ, I think, has benefited from it. He had a really good spring. Carson Wentz is this veteran quarterback in the room that, as a guy who's played 7 or 8 quarterbacks in 4 years, the 2 years we had our starter, you know, play the whole season, we won 13 and 14 games. So we want to try to get back to the standard of having the quarterback position be a driving force behind us winning by doing their job, by hopefully getting activating the great players they get to play with. We got a great defense. Brian Flores has done an unbelievable job. If we can limit giving the football away and generate some explosives and get a run game going, which is, although no one's really talking about that, that has been a major emphasis of this offseason, both from a coaching staff standpoint and a player development and offensive development standpoint. I'm excited about where we're at, but we won't really know until we, you know, go start calcifying, forging our team together that we're going to compete in the NFC North. It's very, very competitive division.
0: So here's what I was thinking about, because he makes the point that, you know, when we had a starter the entire year, we won 13 and 14 games. And he's obviously referring to Kirk Cousins and then Sam Darnold. Mm-hmm. And if you remember, there was a discussion about whether or not Kirk Cousins was going to be brought back. Obviously, he had the injury the year afterwards, and so that sort of threw everything off. But there was a discussion about whether or not Kirk Cousins was going to come back. And Kevin O'Connell, at least publicly, was campaigning for Kirk Cousins to come back. Mm-hmm. And then he's not brought back. Okay, so they go to the draft. And then they get to the draft, and he wants Drake May. They don't get Drake May. They go J.J. McCarthy. J.J. McCarthy gets injured. He puts in Sam Darnold. Sam Darnold has a great year. He wants him back. They don't bring him back. And I look at this and I go, how many times is Kevin O'Connell in a situation with this team where the guy that he's supposed to guide, supposed to steer and let be the quarterback of this team, how many times does he have to sit there and watch when the organization makes a decision to move on from somebody or go in a different direction, which is what I think led to Kwesi Adofo-Mensah losing his job? How many times does that have to happen before Kevin O'Connell says, you know, maybe there was that window, there was that opportunity, but we passed it on too many times for us to just guarantee that that's going to happen again? Because, look, we've talked about it. Kyler Murray's had injury concerns. So if Kevin O'Connell's looking at, hey, listen, you know, I want somebody that's going to be there the entire year, because when we did have that guy, it was 13 and 14 wins each season. Well, Kyler Murray's had injury concerns. We know the story about J.J. McCarthy. So it basically comes down to, if it doesn't work with Kyler Murray, if something pops up, you've basically spoiled a window of opportunity with Kevin O'Connell as your coach to be able to make a run and compete for a Super Bowl, because multiple times over, you went in another direction as opposed to what the head coach wanted.
1: Last year was the 25-26 season, right?
0: Yeah.
1: You know where the Vikings ranked in explosive plays?
0: No. I can't imagine high.
1: 22nd. 22nd in explosive plays. It was a down year for Justin Jefferson, a frustrating year for Justin Jefferson. J.J. McCarthy just did not have the type of season that would give you confidence that he can be the guy for this team. And after going through Kirk Cousins and having success with him, but not quite getting it done, then you have the same thing happen with Sam Darnold. Some way, somehow, he finds a way to have success. I feel like there was a third quarterback too, to be honest. I don't think it would, that there might have been another one outside of J.J. McCarthy that had success while they were there as well and then left for somewhere else. I feel like there was another one, but I could be off. Nonetheless, it's not J.J. McCarthy that is on the list of positive contributors as a starter at that position for this team. And while you, I'll say this, I'll give the players a ton of credit, because how much have you heard players say anything about J.J. McCarthy? Even when they were interviewing Justin Jefferson in his frustrations of the year and how it was going for him, he never said anything that was really disparaging about him. And he really could. I mean, he broke 1,000 yards last year. But it was nonetheless, it was still his lowest output as a pro, you know, since 2023. And it wasn't, you know, it wasn't too far off, but last year was a pretty down. Two TDs. His longest was 50. His average was 12 yards. That was the low. That was a low for his career. 12.5 yard average. Out of his entire career, the only, and it must have been, it had to have been an injury in 2023. It had to be injuries, because he had 68 receptions in 23 versus 84 in 25, which is less. So I'm assuming that he might have been injured in 23. But 84 catches for Justin Jefferson in comparison to 2022,
0: yeah,
1: when he had his best year.
0: He only appeared in 10 games in 2023.
1: There you go.
0: Yeah.
1: And still
0: 1,000-yard receiver.
1: There you go. Yeah. Right? So think about that. He was injured and still put up those type of numbers and yet played a season and only had 84 receptions for 1,048 yards and two TDs. That just can't happen. If you're going to be the year that they did really, really well with Sam Darnold, you know what his stat line was? 103 receptions. And 1,533 yards, 14-yard average, which is right where it's on par with him at 15 yards an average. And he had 10 touchdowns. 10. You gotta have your horses be your horses. If you put them in the stable and they're only getting two touchdowns, if you put them in the stable and they're barely breaking 1,000 yards, and you're ranking in the 20s, 22 with your explosive plays, you're not going in the right direction. And for the team to kind of, I'm not going to say they rallied around them or stood by them, but they certainly didn't give any indications that they weren't. And so give Minnesota, give O'Connell credit for keeping matters internally, because we see these days, even with spouses, you can go to social media and you can ether people these days. with no conscience.
0: Yeah.
1: That's just how things are these days. So they're in a position now where they're confident that Kyler Murray can probably, I mean, if you think about it, if you had your druthers and you could choose between the three, Kyler Murray, Kirk Cousins, and Sam Darnold, who would you take?
0: I mean,
1: if you could retroactively go back and take three quarterbacks, one of those three, which one would you take?
0: At the height of his powers, I would have taken Kyler Murray.
1: Of course you would have.
0: But I look at it and I go, you like multiple times they had something that worked. Like the Kirk Cousins, I could understand there was the age. He was coming off the injury. You know, he wanted to I can kind of understand that, but I remember Kevin O'Connell not being thrilled with that. And then Sam Darnold worked, and we could say, all right, well, yeah, but the final game of the year, he struggled, and then he struggled in the playoff game. Well, I'm sure that wasn't all on him. I know he didn't play well, but like, I don't know that we look at that and say, well, everybody on the Vikings played well. If it wasn't for, you know, Sam Darnold, they would have won those games. I look at it, I go, if you were to ask Kevin O'Connell in real time, like, hey man, do you want Sam Darnold? Would you prefer? Cause I remember we had this conversation with Prisco last year, and you and I were like, hey Pete, would you sign Sam Darnold long term and then trade away JJ McCarthy? Like based on it worked so well, the guys loved Sam Darnold. You saw what the peak was with him, and they were a really good team. And there was a real discussion about that. And it was almost as if, no, you got to trust JJ McCarthy. You got to trust that this is going to work. And we're now in year three for McCarthy. And I don't know, man. I know that there's been injuries but I just don't think he's ever going to see the field. So you basically turned away from something that worked for somebody that ultimately is not going to see the field if things work out with Kyler Murray. It's kind of a weird, and I just wonder if you've spoiled a window of opportunity for a guy like Kevin O'Connell, which people think highly of, and a guy like you pointed out, Justin Jefferson, who's the best wide receiver in the NFL and still putting up numbers through injuries and 75 quarterbacks he's had to play with.
1: It'll be interesting to see how it plays out this year, because Kyler Murray's potential is through the roof, and Arizona gave up on him. So you have a motivated, potentially, Kyler Murray. When a team gives up on you and you have a new beginning, a new start, which I've never lived in Minnesota, so I don't know what that living situation is like, and I don't know what his leisure time leads him to do and what he's got going on.
0: Video games.
1: I know the love boat took place in Minnesota.
0: Yeah. You ever heard of a Juicy Lucy? Are you familiar with those?
1: No.
0: It's a hamburger patty filled with cheese. So, like, it's inside the meat is cheese.
1: That sounds disgusting.
0: I don't know. It's like, that's a big thing out there. I've never had it, but I heard it sounds great.
1: Disgusting to me. But if they've done well, because we could say yuck, Lorena, but if you got a smash burger, most smash burgers come in doubles and triples.
0: Yeah.
4: And but they're thin and crispy.
1: They're so amazing.
4: So good.
1: But you could almost say that they're inside of the burger patty in a way, because they're stacked up so interestingly. But I digress. That's the fat boy that came out of me. Whoa. Anyway. Okay. So the point that I'm making is, it is a change of scenery, and leaving Arizona for Minnesota, some would say, might be a downgrade in some ways, is what I would dare to say. I don't know that to be factual, because I've never really hung out in Minnesota, but I have hung out in Arizona, and I would just say I have hung out in Arizona many of times versus never really hanging out in Minnesota at all.
0: Amen.
1: So anyway, but we'll see. We will see how, because Kyler Murray is one of those guys that has superpowers, and I know we got to go, but he's one of those guys that has superpowers. And if he can find that magic and just stay healthy, it's just all about him staying healthy. This could be one of the more exciting offenses in the National Football League with Kyler Murray leading them. That's what the potential is here.
0: Yeah, I would agree. And you mentioned Arizona. You mentioned Minnesota. I mean, yeah, to your point, man. I mean, we remember the Smash Burger in Arizona, and then you got the Juicy Lucy in Minnesota. What's your appetite for? Are you into a smash, or are you into a Juicy Lucy? And so we're going to find out from Kyler Murray whether or not he prefers the latter coming up in Minnesota. 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All right, so we are going to have the usuals coming up later on. We got another edition of In Case You Missed It. We've got the return of Ray Ray's Roulette. Albert Breer's going to stop by. A lot of controversy on the show yesterday when it came to AB. And we've got the leftovers. All of it is yours here on this 3-hour extravaganza. Up next, though, somebody a little concerned with all the attention a bunch of people are getting in the world of sports. We'll get into that for you here on FSR. 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
13: Just before midnight on Saturday, February 19th, 2005, Danielle Imbeau and her friend Richard Patron left a crowded Philadelphia bar. 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
17: 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The other one was wrong place, wrong time.
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13: What happened to Danielle and Richard?
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0: this Donna Summer?
1: No.
2: It could be, man. Oh, man. I'm telling you, she got hits, bruh. I sent you the song that I was thinking yesterday.
0: Oh, yeah, that's a cocaine anthem.
2: Right. At the one, the first one, that there's a play, like, it's kind of a play on words, and so I messed it up. It wasn't the one we played yesterday. It's another one. I'm going to send it to Lorena so everybody can hear it. But
1: yeah, please do.
0: Yeah, Donna Summer. She's got some bangers.
2: Donna Summer's got bangers, bro. I'm telling you, she's got, like, mainstream bangers, yeah. Like, songs that everybody really, really knows. It's crazy. I'm telling you.
0: Like, if you put a Donna Summer playlist on, a rolled up $100 bill magically appears on a coffee table. It's like, hey, you know,
2: hey, bro, she's got just as big a hits as some of the greatest that ever do it out there. Like, yeah. Literally. And you wouldn't even know. Like, I don't know. Like, she was, like, crazy famous, too. I don't know, man.
0: Yeah, like, how many people are doing blow to Thriller? You know what I mean?
2: I mean, she is the queen of people being faded and just getting lost in the music.
0: You got drinks. You got a little booger sugar. God, there's something missing.
2: You got Donna Summer.
0: Something missing. Put on Donna Summer.
2: Put on Donna Summer. And you laughing, but for real, she got about 3-4 songs where if you're not careful, you might OD. You got to be careful if you're listening to Donna Summer's music while you're doing the booger sugar. And I don't suggest you do it.
0: No.
2: But I'm just saying, if that's the direction you're heading in, you got to be careful because you could get so lost and caught up in her music.
0: Yeah.
2: Man.
0: It'll take you away for sure.
2: Dang.
0: By the way, it is
2: This is the one right here. I mean, Cats was just gone.
0: What's the name of this song, Lorena? I Feel Love. For those listening on the podcast, I Feel Love. And you know what else you're gonna feel? Something going in your nose. That's what you're gonna feel.
2: Hey, somewhere else if you ain't careful.
0: Hey, you leave Stephon Diggs out of this.
2: Dang!
1: Pass
2: that
1: the
2: Tusi. That's that Tusi music. Listen to this.
0: Stephon, hey, Lamar. Your guy Stephon Diggs is wild, man.
2: You remember how my man was dancing in White Chicks? The big, strong football player, the former football player he's an actor now. Why am I blanking on
0: Terry Crews?
1: Terry Crews.
2: You remember how he was dancing with the glow sticks, with his shirt off, with the whistle in his mouth? This is what Cats was on when this song was on. If this song came on and you're in the same club that this song is on, over half the room is fried. All the way fried.
0: Hey, Barb.
2: And the DJ read the room.
0: Hey, man. Your guy, Stephon Diggs.
2: What is he got going on, man? Hey.
0: Oh, yeah.
2: Buddy.
0: I don't know. Yeah, that's a wild story,
2: man. What we got going on there, man?
0: Just.
2: And I'm a fan of Stephon Diggs. I know Steph Diggs since he was back as a Terp. Yeah.
0: Yeah,
2: I remember him and Trayvon in college. I mean, in high school.
0: Yeah.
2: Yeah, I don't know. Things have changed.
0: They have, man. Guess,
2: or we just didn't know, you know, anything.
0: Yeah, well, you know.
2: Anybody.
0: Sometimes you get found out. By the way, it is Two Pros and a Cup of Joe about? Here on Fox Sports Radio. Coming up in about 12 minutes from now, we are going to have another edition of In Case You Missed It. But right now, it is time for our Tire Rack Play of the Day.
3: Dina crosses it in, knocked away by Mozraoui. Mario heads it back in. Due able to find Mbappe. Through traffic, Kylian Mbappe! 20 career World Cup goals! Gives France the lead in the quarterfinal.
0: The World Cup on Fox on the call. 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So there was a report that came out from the Wall Street Journal that Netflix apparently a little concerned. They're a little concerned because There's a user agreement and the amount of time each subscriber is spending on the platform. Netflix total share of watch time, as shown in the Nielsen's The Gauge chart, has slid in recent months. And one of the things that they alluded to was that Netflix would like to have more live programming. That, especially when it comes to the World Cup, that they're actively exploring bids for the 2030 and 2034 FIFA Men's World Cups. You know, they've obviously, partnered with the NFL to want more of that. And I look at this and I go, that's why when you talk about, like, 'cause you can go to Netflix at any point in time and they've got a new documentary about some murder mystery or some, you name it. There's another Aaron Hernandez documentary or like, there's just always something there, but there is something about live sports and live events, and sports is really the only show in town when it comes to that. And nothing beats appointment viewing. And there's a lot of people who don't want to watch something on delay. They don't want to have to wait for any of that. Like, for example, the UFC's got a big event coming up tomorrow night, the return of Conor McGregor and all that. And I'm not going to be able to watch it live. And it's pissing me off because I'm going to have to stay off social media and all that because I don't want it to be spoiled. And
2: why
0: I think
2: can't you watch it?
0: What's that?
2: Why?
0: Well, yeah, anniversary.
2: What you got going? Oh,
0: damn,
2: happy anniversary, man.
0: Yeah, whatever.
1: Aw, congratulations.
0: Yeah, congratulations. I want to watch the Holloway McGregor fight, to be honest with you. And so does my son. So, but listen, you got to make sacrifices.
2: What will y'all be doing?
0: Dinner. And
2: where are you going to do it at? I mean, you are rich, bro. Where are you going to be at?
1: Money.
0: Well, there's a nice little place. Since you ask, I'm glad you asked, there, LeVar.
2: Yeah, go ahead.
0: Nice little place called the Latino Market in Thousand Oaks, and
2: are you being funny right now?
0: No, that's just. It's,
2: do you not want to tell us because you're too high profile?
0: Some
2: of your groupies might pop up on your anniversary.
0: Because we're still deciding. We're still deciding. So there's
2: a couple
0: of choices.
2: So it's your anniversary. You're not going to be able to see the fight, but it's for a dinner that you don't even know where you're eating at yet?
0: Yeah, well, we have a couple of options up in the air. It just depends.
2: Who's going with you? Is it just you two and Drew?
0: Three of us. Okay. Because we got stuff that we're going to be doing earlier on, and then so it just depends on what we get. We're trying to figure out at the time when all that adds up. But
2: come over to Redondo.
0: You don't even use the gift cards I give you.
2: Call me.
0: Okay. Call me. Yeah. Listen.
2: Let's go out in Redondo.
0: Yeah. And just get butchered.
2: Turn on Donna
0: Summers. Oh, yeah. Like, hey,
2: I'd do it with you. That's not my type of deal, but I'd do it with you, bro.
0: Okay. I mean, that we could make that happen.
2: On your anniversary, by the way.
0: It's like, how's your anniversary? It was great. LeVar looked amazing. but the point is, like,
2: because I certainly would leave Trish and dance with you if that's what we were doing.
0: Oh, yeah.
2: Like, up and started dancing, I'm going to dance with you on the floor.
0: Oh, yeah. I mean? We're doing it.
2: I'm just saying.
0: But the point is, I think Netflix is starting to realize, man, we gotta really, if we're going for this, we gotta really go for it, because Netflix really had its time. And I'm not saying it's not great, because it still is great. But during COVID, when there was nothing going on, you could blow through Tiger King. You could blow through all of these different watches on Netflix and be a part of it. And now Netflix is looking around going, man, the numbers for the World Cup, like Mexico, England was massive. The U.S. and Belgium, and the U.S. stinks out loud. And it was massive. And I think they're looking around realizing, we got to find more of an in. And they're trying to do it with the NFL, which is good for the NFL because it's going to increase competition. But the fact that you see this report come out in the midst of the popularity of the World Cup, the popularity of the NFL, and them realizing, like, for example, Netflix has got the Home Run Derby because they want to be a part of live sports. And you look at that and you go, that's an exhibition. Why would anybody give a rip about that? It's basically, it's glorified T-ball.
2: They had the fights. They had the Who are the brothers?
0: Yeah, Jake Paul. They had the Anthony Joshua fight. You had the Tyson fight. They had an MMA fight recently. I think Netflix is starting to realize, man, it's cool that we got all this content. We got to be a part of some live stuff going forward.
2: Well, you know what else I think is attributed to them wanting and needing that is that other platforms are kind of spanking them on the type of content that's available. You know, there's a lot of foreign shows on Netflix. So once you get through a few of the really, really good shows or good movies and stuff like that, there's nothing really on there to watch. I'll surf Netflix and try to find something to watch. And I end up like,
0: you go to Prime,
2: which is crazy because you're paying for all of them.
0: Right.
2: You're paying for all of them. And it's crazy you bring up Prime because Prime is the one that I end up settling in.
0: Yeah.
2: I wonder what Prime's numbers are because they put out better content. And Apple TV puts out some pretty doggone good content. And then right when you think like, okay, like you got like Peacock and it's like, okay, well, what's the deal with Peacock? Da, da, da. You talk about appointment TV. I ain't seen no ratings on it, but you got to believe that Love Allen is destroying it. You got to believe that it is absolutely destroying it in the ratings.
0: So you
2: got to find something that has a really good hook.
0: So it says the Wall Street Journal also reports Netflix has explored live channels, which are becoming more popular on YouTube and FAST services from Amazon, Tubi, and Roku, as well as deals to ingest other services such as Peacock. So they're even looking at trying to, you know, somehow can we get Peacock? So it's just interesting that how fast things are going. Look, the COVID era was, I know it seems like a lifetime ago. It wasn't that long ago where they cornered the market on everything. And now they're looking around going, dude, we got to get some of these events. Like even if they're exhibition events, like the Home Run Derby, we got to be a part of this.
2: You got to try to win in something.
0: Yeah.
2: Stay relevant somehow.
0: You can upgrade your FIFA World Cup 2026 setup. 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Speaking of the World Cup, France did beat Morocco 2-0. Spain and Belgium will be playing later on today. Up next is another edition of In Case You Missed It right here on FSR.
2: You know what? People talk about giving 100%. I hear it all the time. But here's the thing. You need the right. It's someone or something like, am I here? Am I there? Am I here? 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
9: France is the first team to punch their ticket into the semifinals of the 2026 FIFA World Cup, beating Morocco yesterday 2-0. France remains on track to become only the third nation to play in the final of three consecutive World Cups. Spain takes on Belgium today to see who will face France. 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And in baseball, Bryce Harper and Jordan Walker have joined Wilson Contreras, Jack Caglione, Junior Caminero, and Ben Rice in Monday night's Home Run Derby in Philly. Harper will try to win his second Derby in front of hometown fans. He last won it in 2018 in Washington while a member of the Nationals. Three more names are still to be announced. I'm Andy West with your iHeartRadio Sports Report.
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10: We're talking about peacocks.
11: A peacock is specifically the male. The peahen is the female. They are not native to the United States, although they thrive in coastal, warmish areas.
10: So when you see that thing fully displayed, when that peacock wants to have a little good time with a peahen, that thing may go 5 to 7 feet in every direction.
11: 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Again, the peacocks will use it to try to ward off or intimidate trespassers in their territory, but for the most part, the whole thing is to impress the peahens.
10: 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Mm-hmm. Science has discovered semi-recently those vibrations are in lockstep with the peafowl's head feathers that they used to think were just for show, but mm-hmm. now they realize they vibrate at the same intensity and that they can actually, you know, sort of feel when those tail feathers are vibrating in their direction through their head feathers.
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0: Jonas Knox theme song right here. This is what he come into the come out of the coffin and into the room music right there, the opening right there.
1: Yeah, it was cool at first, and then all of a sudden the geeky punk vibe kicked in.
0: Yeah,
1: it's like,
0: that's
1: all right, neat. Dorks. By the way, two pros and a cup of Joe here on Fox Sports Radio. LeVar Arrington, Jonas Knox with you. Coming up top of next hour, somebody with the great idea of, you know, why don't we just go ahead and just opt to not have this guy part of our team in the NFL. Apparently, that's not happening. We'll get into that for you right here on FSR. 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During the World Cup, help us break the silence. 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
2: Sometimes you can't get to everything in the world of sports or entertainment. Good thing the guys are here to bring you, in case you missed it.
1: Bar, in case you missed it, the story of Jacob Toby, who is the Spurs announcer, the Spurs TV announcer.
0: Yeah, he was getting... this is a wild phenomenon going on right now, man.
1: Yeah, there was some accusations.
0: That's active out here.
1: Apparently, his girlfriend, now ex-girlfriend, got a hold of his Instagram account and his social media and started firing off... post saying, this is my girlfriend of 6 years, but I cheated on her with such and such. Feel free to continue following me if you really think I'm a good guy, because I'm not, so on and so forth. That sounds familiar on this show. By the way, there was so all of this was going on, and apparently the woman in question that he was having an affair with is supposedly the sister of a Spurs player. And okay. So once that came to light, he is now out of a job. So Jacob
0: Toby,
1: fired
0: him over this.
1: Yeah, they fired him. So that little mishap cost him his job, and so now the Spurs are in search of a new TV play-by-play
0: guy. I don't understand. What are the grounds of firing him for? What are you firing him for?
1: I'm with you, man.
0: It's what?
1: I'm with you.
0: Is she an employee of the franchise? What is he getting fired for?
1: I'm
0: gonna have to go ahead and get a lawyer on this one if I'm told.
1: Now, I wonder if the real issue here is that Lauren Waiters is the woman in question. The fact that her brother plays for the team, Lindy Waiters. Or Waters, excuse me. I wonder if that's the question. And that's why
0: still is not fraternizing. It's not. So I'm just curious as to what grounds they fire
1: or bad PR. Can you have this guy on TV when everybody knows
0: it's bad
1: that behind
0: PR
1: the scenes?
0: To fire him over cheating?
1: Yeah,
0: and cheating on his girlfriend. By the way, come on.
1: Yeah,
0: and girlfriend, you're a hater. Probably why he cheated on you.
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3: In 2005, investigators in Palm Beach, Florida began uncovering a dark secret.
4: A lot of girls knew about it and a lot of girls were doing it.
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3: There was a wealthy man in Palm Beach who was offering young girls a way to make money. That man was Jeffrey Epstein, and he had set up a system designed to bring him underage girls. Local police and the federal government would investigate and, by their count, find dozens of victims. Epstein would become one of the world's most infamous predators, a man who could have faced decades in prison but served just 13 months in his own wing of a county jail.
6: Why would you cut this deal with Jeffrey Epstein?
3: Epstein's abuse would span years and cross state lines.
7: New York, Palm Beach, New Mexico, Paris, Virgin Islands, and each one of those residences is an alleged crime scene.
3: I'm ABC's Mark Remillard, and with a team of journalists from the ABC News Investigative Unit, we've traveled around the country to look at Jeffrey Epstein and the allegations of his horrifying abuse, to hear from the girls who suffered it, who are now women fighting to recover from it. Truth and Lies, Jeffrey Epstein.
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8: That oppressive heat dome continues across the eastern United States, although it's beginning to weaken a bit over parts of the Midwest. Dangerous heat, though, continues from the Ohio Valley through the Mid-Atlantic and into the Northeast, where temperatures will reach near 100 degrees. Add the heat index value and you get 110 degrees. Strong to severe thunderstorms continue from the northern plains into the upper Midwest, bringing temperatures into the upper 80s with localized flash flooding a possibility. Thunderstorms are scattered across the central plains as highs reach the upper 80s to the low 90s, while the deep south and the Gulf Coast remain hot and humid with highs in the mid-90s, along with the possibility of a few showers and thunderstorms. The desert southwest continues to be the hottest part of the nation as temperatures range from 108 to 116 across Arizona, southern Nevada, and inland California. While along the west coast, northern California stays mainly in the low 80s, southern California will be topping out in the mid to upper 90s. And in the Pacific Northwest, sunny skies and temps reaching the low 80s. That's your national forecast. I'm Tammy Trujillo.
9: And here's what you need to know.
10: Spain and Belgium highlight the World Cup action on Friday as they'll play their quarterfinal match in Los Angeles. It'll be at 3 o'clock Eastern time. The U.S. lost to Belgium on Monday. More than 33 million viewers watched the U.S. take on Belgium in that match in Seattle. It's the most watched soccer match in U.S. television history. Now awaiting the winner of the Belgium-Spain match is France, because they did this to Morocco on Thursday.
11: Digne crosses it in, knocked away by Mousraoui. Mario heads it back in. Doué able to find Mbappe through traffic.
10: That's how it sounded on Fox. The NBA has put the Kawhi Leonard trade on hold. That would send him from the Clippers to the Raptors until after their investigation into the Clippers wraps up. They say it could be happening in the coming weeks. I'm Dan Beyer.
12: You know what time it is?
9: Good morning to all. 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
9: Jonas Knox, Brady

0: It is two pros and a cup of Joe, Fox Sports Radio. LeVar Arrington, Jonas Knox with you here. You can hang out with us as always on the iHeartRadio app. You can find us on hundreds of affiliates all across the country. 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And we will be taking you here live until 9 a.m. Eastern time, 6 o'clock Pacific. Now, a reminder, and also because this is a reminder to us as well, too, but we will get to that shortly coming up after this to let you know that we are trained to push past the pain, not athletes, just people trafficked every day right here in the United States, sometimes by someone they trusted. 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Speaking of the World Cup, France beat Morocco 2-0. Spain will be taking on Belgium later on today. We forgot to mention at the start of the show, which is unfortunate because obviously a different sounding show. It's Black and Drac here on a Friday, but just because it's Friday. Just because it's Black and Drac doesn't mean that it's not still
1: a football Friday.
0: A football Friday. Yeah, right? Come on, well, Sticks.
1: It's Friday. No.
0: What up, Stick?
2: It's Saturday. Saturday.
0: Come on. It's Friday. Come on down to summer.
3: What? No.
2: Happy anniversary, Jonas.
3: Happy anniversary. No.

0: it. You can feel it.
1: Well, you can feel this here on a Football Friday on this 3-hour extravaganza that apparently there's been some rumblings. Apparently there's been some stuff out there which doesn't really make a whole hell of a lot of sense to me. But James Palmer of Bleacher Report talked about some of the rumors circling about whether or not the Browns would entertain the idea of trading Shedeur Sanders this offseason. Let's take a listen.
2: My understanding is they don't have any intention on trading Shedeur Sanders. I think both these quarterbacks are most likely going to be on the Browns roster come the start of the season. And they both could be on the roster for the duration of the season. He is a player that they're seeing improve, that they have under control for the next several years, and don't have a heavy financial commitment into. He has not caused any problems behind the scenes in the building that would force them to part ways with him by any stretch. So I just think any rumors that are out there of the Browns wanting to move on from Shedeur Sanders, I think they've enjoyed the process right now in the spring, and they're watching a developmental prospect do exactly that, and that is develop. And why wouldn't you want that development to continue in your building when you have him for the next several years? So right now, I don't see any way that the Browns are going to trade Shedeur Sanders.
1: Why the hell would the Browns trade Shedeur Sanders? Why would they trade anybody? They're not in a position to do anything except bring in quarterbacks, because as we've seen over the past few years since Deshaun Watson's got there, you just don't know who to depend on. Like, you're not really sure who to count on. The idea that they would move off of Shedeur, and look, I'm a believer. I think Deshaun Watson's going to get the opportunity, based on the contract, based on where he's at in his career. I think the Browns are going to try and get as much out of him as they possibly can at this point. If he falters, I could see them moving to Shedeur. This idea, and I don't know who came up with this crap, this idea you're going to trade Shedeur Sanders. Why? How many times have we talked about, hey, the Browns signed so-and-so, Joe Flacco, Dorian Thompson-Robinson, Dylan Gabriel, Shedeur, Deshaun Watson.
3: Why did they do all those things, though? Okay, you mentioned that you took the answer with your last name. They went through all of those names because Deshaun Watson hasn't been able to get on the field and stay on it.
1: Yeah.
3: This is his final year of his contract. And it has been a tumultuous misstep, a tremendously large misstep by the Cleveland Browns. There's two factors here that I say would justify the idea of entertaining trade. Well, maybe three even to entertaining trading Shedeur Sanders. One, you have an opportunity for Deshaun Watson to actually give you one good year, and why not make it your last one?
1: Right.
3: Why not make it your last one?
1: Right.
3: All right. If he's in there, the moment, like Deshaun Watson is going, if he has the chance to be good, there's going to have to be game rust that's knocked off of his body. That's just how it works. He's been out too long. The moment he makes a bad throw or something he doesn't make a good decision on or whatever it may be, what is everybody going to do, Jonas? What are they going to do? Put in Shedeur.
1: Of course.
3: Shedeur, Shedeur, Shedeur. Everybody going to be saying perfect timing, putting a wrist up in there, all kinds of stuff. The dude, I mean, look at his jersey sales. He's a super polarizing, popular guy. Second reason, though, here's the second reason. Have we forgotten the fact that there was a guy that had a more successful college career and was drafted higher, third round, in the same exact draft that Shedeur Sanders was taken in? How is Dylan Gabriel's name not even mentioned in the idea of being a legitimate backup to Deshaun Watson? There's the possibility that some would think that I'd rather take a chance on trading Shedeur Sanders at the highest. This isn't me. This is just an opinion of what people could potentially be thinking. I might as well trade him at the highest value that I could possibly get for a fifth round quarterback that played for our team and had to start because our team needed a starter last season. Now, I would deal with the outrage of trading him and getting the value back, knowing that there's probably not a great deal of confidence at this point because Shedeur was the starter. So he did beat out Dillon Gabriel, for those who will want to throw that out there. But there is the idea that Cleveland does not believe that they can win with Shedeur or Dillon Gabriel after what they experienced and witnessed last year.
1: Yeah.
3: So I'll take the outrage of the fans right now with a trade, with the hopes that Deshaun Watson can carry us through one good year. Give me one good year with your money stealing, grabbing, stiff towel ass. Give me one good year, you son of a, you know what I mean? Like, give me one good year.
1: Damn.
3: You get that one good year and then you move on.
1: Yes.
3: What are you moving on to? Are you moving on to Shedeur Sanders? Are you moving on to Dillon Gabriel? No, you're most likely going to end up being in position to draft one of these quarterbacks that everybody is gawking over right now for next year's quarterback draft class, which leads to the third point, which kind of dovetails off of fans being mad at us now with this trade versus us getting a quarterback in the draft. That's the third one. Third is we're planning on drafting a quarterback anyway.
1: Right.
3: So let's get rid of the what could perceivably be a distraction, a roadblock, a point of resistance, a fan turnoff if we wait and we actually have Shedeur Sanders on our roster. We have Dillon Gabriel on a roster, and we go and use a top draft pick to get a quarterback and bring him in. It just might be sensible for somebody that's in those offices to say it might be best to cut bait with him before we get into this season and give Deshaun Watson this season. And we have a third round draft pick to be a backup. Maybe he's not as good as Shedeur at this point. Maybe Shedeur has proven he's better than Dillon Gabriel. But for what it's worth, did Dillon Gabriel really get a fair opportunity as a starter or as a third round draft pick?
1: No.
3: So maybe you add a fourth reason and you say, we're giving Dillon Gabriel an opportunity to develop as a quarterback on this roster as well. Maybe his value, maybe the way he plays goes up if you don't have Shedeur Sanders around with his big presence and the big name that kind of, it's him, it's his show. So it's not my opinion. At this point, I think you should put Shedeur in. Shedeur should be the starter for the Cleveland Browns. That's case closed, if you ask me. But if you're going to go in the direction of Deshaun Watson, Jonas, then that, to me, puts on the table that you don't believe in Shedeur as your starter because you're starting Deshaun Watson. And you could say his money if you want to. It's not the money. He hasn't played for you yet anyway. So there's something more to it than just the money if Deshaun Watson starts.
1: So I have a thought on that. 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The right tools and supplies are never far away. 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I look at it and I go, And it might have been Albert Breer who mentioned this when we talked to him a few weeks ago, and the subject got brought up. Hey, what do you think they do? Because there's been these, you know, varying reports where it's Mary Kay Cabot or somebody in Cleveland's like, oh, it looks like Deshaun's got the, you know, the lead in the quarterback competition, but the gap is closing and this. It's like, all right, well, you could do that for every quarterback competition storyline that we've seen over the past number of years. All the terminology used, the gap is closing. It's, you know, this guy's got the advantage. There's a leader in the clubhouse right now. All of that stuff that's come around. I believe that from a money standpoint, they are going to go, it, like all things being equal, I think they're going to go with Deshaun early on, because I think if you pull him in favor of Shador, that's a lot easier to swallow than it would be. So you're pulling Shador to go to Deshaun now? Like, it just, it feels like it does.
3: But
1: it
3: imagine what you would be doing if you're putting Deshaun Watson in to fit, like, to try to fill what's going on with Shador not playing well. How bad would Shador have to be playing? How bad would this team have to be doing you to do that?
1: And that's the thing. Like, if you go the direction of Shador as your starter, I don't think you pull him at all. You let him, you find out what you have in Shador this entire year, and that's the way you go.
3: Or you try to figure it out with Dylan Gabriel and see what you have in Dylan Gabriel before you get to the end of the season.
1: I think the leash is shorter with Deshaun than it is with Shador. If Shador,
3: there is no leash. They're holding his choker.
1: Well, okay. So, I mean, listen, choker, whatever else they used in Pulp Fiction, that's fine. Listen, I'm just saying, if you go to Shador early on, you let him run it the entire year. And if that's the case, then that's the case. I just, this idea.
3: But Jonas.
1: And I just want to say this. This idea that anybody's talking about, oh, well, maybe they would just trade Shador this offseason. No, they're not. They're not in a position to trade. What have you seen from Deshaun Watson that makes you believe, hey, yeah, we can move on from Shador? You can't. You brought in Joe Flacco multiple times. Deshaun Watson has not given you the confidence that you can ride him and just move off of anybody at this point. I don't care who the quarterback is in that room. So, James Palmer talking about these reports out, would they trade Shador Sanders? No, because you'd have to have something that you could depend on, and they haven't been able to depend on Deshaun Watson since he's gotten there.
3: Okay. 1,400 yards, 7 TDs, 10 interceptions, a 68.1 QB rating. 56.6 completion percentage. Is that a stat line that blows you away?
1: That would get you a statue outside Soldier Field. Let me just tell you that right now.
3: Would it really?
1: No. No, of course not.
3: All right. Well, let's do a comparison. Remember that. 1,400 yards, 10 interceptions, 7 TDs. Let's go to your boy, Iceman. All right. Let's look at Caleb Williams. Let's look at his stats from last year. So, 2025, well, he's 58%. He's kind of like Shador.
1: Oh, yeah.
3: 3,942 yards. How many TDs did I say for Shador?
1: Seven? Yeah.
3: Put 20 more on top of that and 3 less interceptions with a quarterback rating of 90. Now, that's a number one overall draft pick. That's a Heisman Trophy winner. And that's a franchise quarterback of the National Football League. And his sophomore season in the league, which, by the way, he threw for over 3,500 yards his rookie year and had 20 TDs and 6 less interceptions. Now, a quarterback rating, but nonetheless, the statistics were still there to justify saying that this is your guy. Now, imagine if you had a guy you paid all this money and you didn't get what you wanted out of him, but you draft Caleb Williams. You draft Caleb Williams. I don't care if you draft him in the first round, third round, fifth round, but just imagine that kid wins the starting job and starts for the season, the duration of it.
1: Yeah.
3: His rookie year. And now the guy, the other guy comes back that you paid that hasn't given you anything is going to start. This to me is, yes, it's about the money. The pressure is to try to get some type of an ROI back on your investment. But this has just as much to do with the lack of talent that's behind Deshaun Watson, because if he was an undeniable talent and a franchise deemed quarterback, they would not take him out of his starting job. Would you think that they would take Caleb Williams out of his starting job because somebody was getting paid a lot of money and now they're returning for their last season?
1: No,
3: they wouldn't.
1: And I also think the fact that there's a quarterback competition, a legitimate quarterback competition between a guy you gave that much money to and a guy you drafted in the fifth round.
3: Who, come on, man. Like, put the evidence on the table.
1: That's why as
3: it's
1: an
3: a hell of a take.
1: As an organization, you look at it and you go, dude, we need as many bodies in here as we can get so we can try and figure this thing out. And the best part is, and you mentioned this earlier, they're just going to draft somebody next year anyways.
3: Anyway. So get over it, because it ain't going to be none of them.
1: So it's
3: the book is out. The verdict now, is in. It ain't going to be none of them.
1: If you had to root for one or the other to be the starter in Cleveland.
3: You know, right. I'm team Shador.
1: Okay, well, I'm team Deshaun, all right? And that's okay.
3: Like,
1: and that's that is true.
3: Right. And I got something in common.
1: And let me tell you something. I walk by a shady storefront and there's a neon foot in the window. I'm in. All right. I am in.
3: No, you're not. You rub yourself. That's the only difference between y'all two. He goes and gets his rub. You do it yourself. You can't get in trouble. The smartest thing you ever figured out is you can't get in trouble with yourself. Deshaun Watson didn't figure out that concept. Like, if I just rub myself, I don't got to worry about no repercussions.
1: Wait a second. So I'm more Winslow than Watson. Is that what you're saying?
3: No.
1: Oh.
3: Neither one of y'all even come close to that. Damn. Too soon. Dang. He was a Cleveland Brown, too.
1: Of course he was. It's a company you keep. Hope you're happy, Brady. But I look at it and I
3: I'm
1: go,
3: a soldier. I'm a soldier.
1: I hope.
3: Yeah, you was.
1: I hope. Yeah, you was. Yeah,
3: you
1: were.
3: You was a soldier. Yeah, you was in the field. All right.
1: Yeah, you were a ball soldier. I'll say this.
3: Take it, soldier.
1: I'm hoping that Deshaun Watson plays well, because I want to have the uncomfortable conversation at the end of this year of, damn it, do we got to franchise tag him? Because if he's already made the money he's made for the amount of time that he's played, if he goes out and plays really good football this year, what do the Browns do? Like, then what do you do? Like are you going to turn your back on him now?
3: That becomes a very, very complicated question.
1: That's what I want.
3: Yeah, I mean, well, it would be everything you want out of it if he were to play well, because now it's like, huh, he came back, he played well. He's far enough removed from, like, if you ask people about Deshaun Watson, some people might tell you, I don't even know who he is.
1: Yeah.
3: That's how recency effect this culture and society is at this point. They might not even know who Deshaun Watson is. And so, he's far enough removed from all of the off-field stuff where he could actually have a productive career without the blowback and the outrage and the spotlight and microscope on him in terms of everything he does. This might be the best opportunity for Deshaun Watson to have an amazing football season.
1: Look at Roethlisberger. How many people bring up that stuff?
3: I mean, look at Vrabel.
1: Yeah.
3: Yeah.
1: Yeah, that's...
3: I'm just saying.
1: Yeah, but you know what, though? I mean...
3: I'm just saying.
1: We're still waiting on that investigation to get finished, so...
3: And you're going to still be waiting. Yeah. You're going to be waiting a long time, my guy. That wait is going to be long. Oh, I'll tell you. It's going to be a long wait. Anyway, if Deshaun Watson starts, that they have no faith in Shador at this point. That's what it says to me. It's outside of the money. You don't take a guy out. That's your guy. If he's the starter, just because a guy came back after how many years being removed? 3 years? How long has it been since he's really played?
1: God.
3: Two?
1: Yeah. Yeah, two at least.
3: 2 years
1: two
3: since
1: and
3: he
1: change.
3: Touched us. Yeah, man, yeah, come
1: and
3: on, bro.
1: And there was all the other injuries that took place.
3: I'm not,
1: then.
3: I just, that just says a lot about their position. If Deshaun Watson comes in and starts and Shador Sanders doesn't.
1: It is two pros and a cup of Joe here on Fox Sports Radio, brought to you by Mattress Firm. 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
1: It's Two Pros and a Cup of Joe, Fox Sports Radio. LeVar Arrington, Jonas Knox with you here. Coming up in about 15 minutes from now, the takeover is on in the world of football. We'll get into that for you right here on FSR. But the excitement of the FIFA World Cup is now streaming live on Fox One, the official English streaming platform to catch every unforgettable moment.

0: Fox One brings the action straight to your screen, so you never miss a goal. 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Speaking of the World Cup, France beat Morocco yesterday 2-0, and Spain will be taking on Belgium later today. By the way, it's probably pronounced in soccer terms 2-0. I'm going to call it 2-0. Call it whatever the hell I want. So put that in your World Cup pipe and smoke it. Now, if you've been listening to this show over the past few weeks, there's a tradition, a storm that brews every single Friday. It's called Ray Ray's Roulette. She surprises us with categories. The wheel is spun and away we go. And with that, it's time for another edition.
1: Round and round the wheel goes. Where the ball lands, only Ray Ray knows. It's Radio Roulette. And this week, it's two truths and a lie.
2: All right, boys. We are going to test your knowledge. We got three different athletes here that we have two truths and a lie about. So I'm going to give you three fun facts. One of them, not so factual. First off, we're going to start with Conor McGregor. He's got a fight coming up.
0: Yep.
2: Yeah. So, fact number one. Before his booming career as a fighter training 12 hours a day, he was spending 12 hours a day being a plumber's apprentice. Fact number two. He turned down the chance to play the People Eater in the 2015 movie Mad Max Fury Road. He quoted, "I'm not that person. You know what I mean? I'm just not doing it, having a laugh. Don't start putting in those serious things." Fact number three. He's a sentimental man. McGregor always kept his grandfather's old hat with him and on him. Not for good luck, but to remember where he came from. Unfortunately, that hat was stolen out of his car.
3: We got to choose which one is fiction.
2: Yep, you got to pick out which one was the lie.
3: I'm going with Mad Max. Although I do think that he would be a great fit for a movie like Mad Max. I feel like a guy like Conor McGregor would start in a humble situation, like being a plumber and learning from a master plumber what to do. Now, that one could be the most false one out of them all. I think that makes a lot of sense, and I don't know. I think he's got a humble start, so I'm gonna go with number two one that he didn't do Mad Max.
0: I'm gonna say that the lie is the grandfather's hat getting stolen out of the car.
2: Oh, I like that very particular.
3: I mean, I don't feel like Lorena would make up a quote, so that could make me bet on it being fiction for the second one.
0: I mean, what about her making up a story What about her making up a story about a dead granddad's hat? I mean, that's
3: yeah,
0: a lot
3: but there's no
0: her.
3: Quotes. That's the only one she gave a quote for. I'm gonna stick with what I'm gonna say. I'm gonna go with Mad Max. But man, feel like Lorena would not put a quote together for this dude. But let's see what we got.
2: Let's see who got it.
1: Sticks. Bitch.
2: Good job, Bar. You were right. He was supposed to audition to be a villain in 007.
0: Oh, that's right. Yeah. Yes. So I know that he turned down a role because he wanted to focus on fighting, and then he ended up doing Roadhouse
3: You thought it was Mad Max.
0: I didn't. Mad Max seemed like it made sense, but yeah, that's
2: and
0: my
2: it came
0: fault.
2: Out the same year. I was
0: supposed to be the MMA guy, and I just got kicked right in the nuts.
2: Good job, boys.
3: I just felt like there was one part of the quote that she jacked up, and I was like, "Yeah."
0: By the way, what would it have said about her if she made up a dead granddad fact?
3: I mean, you know,
2: got to be sentimental. All right, yeah. Our next player, we're going with Haaland. You know how much I love him. All right, we know he has taken over soccer. But before that, he was also skilled in cross-country skiing and handball growing up. His father wanted him to be well-rounded and insisted he try a host of other sports. He almost got drafted to Norway's handball team. The manager tried to get him, but he failed. Fact number two. Haaland loves his balls. He has gone to bed with 5 match balls. He likes to hold them, caress them, and actually sleep with them. His quote, It's true. I love when I score a hat trick to feel the ball a bit more. And number three, Haaland is in the Guinness Book of World Records for something he did when he was only 8 years old. In 2006, he produced a standing jump of 1.63 meters. That's over 5 feet. And 17 years later to this day, he still holds the record.
3: I'm going to go with number one, the handball. I think he likes sleeping with his balls. What man doesn't? And I also believe that he, in knowing that he loves his balls, can actually leap at a moment's notice 5 feet. So I'm going to go with number one as fiction.
0: For the sake of Haaland, who I love as well, too, I'm going to go number two as fiction. Sleeping with your balls, caressing them, that sounds like something Lorena would feed us to try and get us uncomfortable.
3: Whoa! Try to feed us balls?
0: Like she would feed us
3: Haaland balls?
0: She would use that type of descriptive language to try and get us really awkward on the air. So I'm gonna go.
3: She used that descriptive language to throw you off into thinking that that descriptive language is so egregious that it's got to be false. You fell into the trap. But
0: All right, go ahead. Let's see.
2: All right, the winner of this round.
1: Knox.
2: Yes. Damn it. Haaland is in the Guinness Book of World Records, though, but he did it when he was seven, not when he was eight.
3: Damn it.
0: Lorena's a savage, man.
3: Damn it.
2: All right. And our final athlete for this round. I'm excited for this one. We got Brady Quinn. Now, couple fun facts about Brady. To ensure his vocal cords were strong and clear on the field, Brady Quinn would drink spoonfuls of honey before every game. Number two, Brady isn't the only person in his family that has been on television. His cousin was on ABC's Home Improvement. And number three, Jonas may have vocal band skills and a past life with that, but so does Brady Quinn. He was a part of a boy band back in middle school. His first girlfriend was one of the band's groupies.
3: I love these. I'm going to go with the last one as fiction.
0: Yeah, I'll go with the last one as fiction as well, too.
2: Well,
0: I have thoughts on the previous two.
2: Well, you're both right.
1: Knox Locks.
2: Yeah. Yeah.
3: they had a groupie.
0: So, again, that's Lorena. To know the athlete, you just need to know Lorena, and you need to know the way her mind works. All right, so of course she would go groupie route, and she would go boy band, and add a little bit of flair and substance onto it. I did know about the honey story. That was a thing that I thought was odd, but apparently that was just his pregame routine. And then I also knew that his cousin was on Home Improvement, and his cousin who was on Home Improvement, he's run into some trouble, you know. You know, a lot of stuff in the news about, what's his name again? It's the older brother.
2: Yeah, you didn't tell me.
0: Yeah, it's the older brother. So
3: his older brother?
0: Yeah. Well, the older brother on Home Improvement. But, you know, it's hey.
3: Like with Tim Allen.
0: Yeah, with Tim Allen. Yeah, okay. that show. So. Interesting. And by the way, on the Haaland thing, so the lie was the sleeping with his balls, correct?
2: No, that was true. He sleeps with his balls. The lie was the age in which he set his Guinness World Record.
0: Oh, so I didn't get that one correct.
2: I thought
0: then.
2: You guessed number.
0: No, I guessed number. That's why I was confused.
3: See, I won. I won. So I was right. He does sleep with his balls. Which one was the handball? Was it false?
2: You picked
3: handball.
2: Picked handball. Mm-hmm.
3: Right.
2: Mm-hmm. But so the lie was the Guinness Book of World Records.
3: Oh, so, okay. So we both missed then.
2: I could have sworn you said the record.
4: No, yeah, no, you both missed.
0: Yeah,
3: we both missed it.
2: Well, then, okay.
0: Hey, yeah. Patty, chime in real time. For Christ's sake.
4: No, I didn't realize at the time either. I do now.
0: So the listeners are confused as hell. The listeners are confused as hell wondering how Knox Locks got played when I got it wrong. Because when you mentioned, you know, the age, it was 7 instead of 8, or 8 instead of 7 on the Guinness Book of World Records. Yeah, that was, I guess, number 2. Mm-hmm. Guy sleeps with his own balls?
2: Mm-hmm.
0: Jesus.
3: I knew it.
0: All right, dude.
5: He likes it.
0: Apparently yeah, he does.
5: He's going to need a bigger bed if he wants to sleep with all the ones he's making this thing.
0: Yeah, that's true.
3: Whoa. Huh? Say that again?
5: Huh?
0: She's she's got problems, Var. She's what? Touched.
3: Touched, man.
0: He's touched. Yeah, you didn't play the Holland song either. Yeah, so that was unfortunate as well, too. 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That's why M Drive is part of my daily routine, part of Brady's daily routine, part of Var's daily routine. 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All right, it's coming up next here. There's a takeover upon us in the world of football. We'll explain right here on FSR.
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18: Ah, 1971. 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

0: It's Two Pros and a Cup of Joe, Fox Sports Radio. LeVar Arrington, Jonas Knox with you here. Coming up top of next hour, a little over 10 minutes from now, we're going to catch up with our guy Albert Breer, special Football Friday edition of AB coming up here on the show. A lot of controversy yesterday during Albert Breer's appearance, but we do have it on good authority. Patty, we are confirmed for top of next hour.
1: Oh, we're confirmed.
0: Okay. All right.
2: Patty confirmed that thing. Verbal confirmation. Albert, the guys attacked me on air yesterday because, well, I said you were confirmed, locked and loaded in the message thread, and well, you didn't come on. You ghosted us. So I just wanted to make sure I spoke to you about coming on, making sure you come on to the show. Good job, Patty.
0: Hey, yo.
3: Yeah, Patty.
1: Hey, yo.
2: Hey, yo. Great job, Patty.
0: Thank you. By the way, we'll catch up with AB coming up again a little over 10 minutes from now. The Cup knockout round is now, and DraftKings has you covered for every single match. Right now, use the promo code 2PROS. That's the number 2, P-R-O-S, to claim your special offer at DraftKings. Again, that's promo code 2PROS, the number 2, P-R-O-S at DraftKings. The crown is yours. So they released...
2: Bryce, you got 10 comments on your... 11 on your thread, your show post.
0: Yeah.
2: And only two people pop up.
0: so you've
2: Corey
0: clipped,
2: and Sean.
0: Yeah, so you've clipped out the rest of them.
2: I don't know how many of those comments are repeat comments from people, or if it's like 8 or 9, or if it's a, like, you know, 9, 10 different people, but I only see 2. So it's just crazy. It's crazy to think that so many of your people have been, you know, assassinated by me, on X. They should call me the X killer.
0: You are no, you know what you are? You're the executioner.
2: I am the executioner.
0: Yeah, that's right. There you go.
2: Yeah, I like that.
0: Out of
2: there. I like that. Yeah. I'll get you out of there now. Gotta go.
0: Get you out of here.
2: I sent you back where you came from.
0: All right, so
2: put you on the bus.
0: So they released the NFL's got this flag football push going on, and Brett McCormick of Sports Business Journal put together and released these images of the modular venue for the flag football leagues that are going to debut in 2027. And so just kind of a glimpse into what this could look like. You know, maybe it's, you know, not a permanent home, but at least there's a glimpse, renderings of what this whole thing is going to look like, you know, when flag football starts to ramp up with the Olympics around the corner and all that. And I've seen all this, and I'm like, wow, this is really happening. Like, there's a real concerted effort to push flag football. And when I see the stories that come out recently where they're talking about the, you know, the neurodegenerative diseases that come along with playing tackle football, and it's almost like it's just slowly but surely. And I get it that it's the off season and a lot of that stuff will come out. And I'm not saying that the NFL is in danger, but it does feel like there's a real push to steer clear of tackle football. Like, there's a real strong push and to go in this direction. And I don't know what the end result is, but I see stuff like this and I go, this is just little breadcrumbs. Like, this is like an ET where he leaves the Reese's pieces on the ground to try and lure him in. And I just wonder if that's what we're looking at here with this whole flag football push, that eventually it's going to be, not that it'll be equal, but that there's going to be some people that are going to opt for that as opposed to the tackle version.
2: Well, you know, there are industries where you're exposed to toxic dust, chemicals, repetitive physical strains, biological hazards that create lung, you know, respiratory diseases. There are muscular skeletal diseases, skin diseases, infections, hearing loss. If you hadn't understood or took the moment to think about how our country was built, it was built with mills. It was built with, you know, mining and stuff like that. Like, bro, like, I get it. Create flag football for the option to play it at a younger age and do it that way. But as you grow older, you should play football. You should play football, and you shouldn't be afraid of what comes with that as you get older. It's just a nice alternative to open it up to larger demographic of people. That's to me, that's what it is.
0: Yeah, it's a risky job, but risky jobs, you assume the risk.
2: My dad lost his legs fighting for our country, man. I don't do that. Feel sorry for things. Like, take the challenge. Take the challenge. Get after it. We are.
0: Hey, it's Jonas. Hey, it's Jonas Knox. 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
8: What's happening, fellow sports fans? It's Andy West. Let's look back on this day in sports history, July 10th. We'll start today in 1968. Baseball's American League and National League reach an agreement to split into two divisions in 1969. The 12 teams in each league will be divided and play a best-of-five games league championship series to determine the pennant winner. Jumping ahead today in 1999, in front of a Rose Bowl crowd of over 90,000 people, one of the greatest moments in U.S. female athletics occurs as the United States women's soccer team beats China to win the FIFA Women's World Cup. The score was tied at zero at the end of regulation, but on penalty kicks, the U.S. won 5-4. The game-winning kick and one of the most replayed highlights in history, I'm sure you've seen it, came from Brandi Chastain, who had the game-winning kick. And today in 2001, Cal Ripken Jr. upstaged every other big name in the ballpark, hitting a home run and winning the MVP award in his final All-Star appearance to lead the American League over the National League 4-1.
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10: Three staccato cries of Mayday and an eyewitness report of a mid-air explosion is about all that is known this morning of the British Columbia air disaster, which yesterday claimed 52 lives.
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0: where they will face either Spain or Belgium. 3 o'clock Eastern time is that match in Los Angeles on Friday. More than 33 million people in the U.S. watched Monday's round of 16 match between the Americans and Belgium. It's the most watched soccer match in U.S. television viewing history. In baseball, Phillies get 11 strikeouts from Jesus Luzardo to top the Reds on Thursday, 1-0. Brewers doubled up the Cardinals, 8-4. Marlins did the same to the Mariners, 8-4. Rangers score in the ninth to beat the Angels, 7-6. Tigers 4-1 winners against the A's. It was the Giants, 8, Rockies, 2. The Diamondbacks, 1 in San Diego against the Padres, 3-1. Asia Wilson, 32 points, 10 rebounds. Aces win in Portland, 88-80. Fever without Caitlin Clark topped the Mercury, 92-89. Kelsey Mitchell at 29. I'm Dan Beyer.
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8: It's down at the New Amsterdam. Down at this yellow-haired girl, Mr. Jones strikes up a conversation.
9: I mean, how does he get his song playing when he's not on?
10: Right? I don't know.
9: He changes our songs all the time.
10: Pretty disrespectful, if you ask me.
9: I don't understand how he gets his song played
10: when
9: he's
10: not
9: here. I mean, play one of ours.
10: I'm with you. Like, And by the way, if he thinks I'm paying a dime of that fine with some of the stuff that's gone on recently, he can kiss my ass.
9: How about he gets a show fine? He gets a show fine. His fine is an in-show. His fine is out of show.
10: That's right. Yeah.
9: Every time he misses, he gets a fine.
10: All right.
9: That's a fine.
10: we fining your ass.
9: You fining your ass, Mr. Judge.
10: It is two pros and a cup of Joe here on Fox Sports Radio. LeVar Arrington, Jonas Knox with you again. No Brady Quinn. It is a Black and Drac edition here on this Football Friday. You can hang out with us on the iHeartRadio app. You can find us on hundreds of affiliates all across the country. We are going to take you all the way up until 9 a.m. Eastern time, 6 o'clock Pacific, the end of this hour. If you're listening on the podcast, we appreciate you doing so as well. 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Help us break the silence. 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And with that, we welcome in somebody who's a tradition here on this show. He is Albert Breer, senior NFL reporter, lead content strategist at the MMQB. You can get him on X at Albert Breer. And he's kind enough to join us here on a Football Friday. AB, good morning.
11: What up?
12: What's up? I'm sorry that I, sorry for the miscommunication yesterday. I didn't want to throw anybody off, but we were away. We're back now.
10: No, listen.
9: Yeah, I mean, we heard you was packing up the mansion, the vacation mansion. It's all good, man.
12: That's right. Did you guys hear who I ran into on the island?
10: We did. Tell us the story.
12: Yeah, so I had run into AJ Hawk who, as you guys know, is Brady's brother-in-law, right?
9: Yeah.
12: So I ran into him at like the 4th of July water fight out there on Main Street in Nantucket. And then later that night, I ran into AJ again, and this older man who's very enthusiastic comes over to me and says, "What's that name again?" And I said, "Albert." And very enthusiastically gives me a firm handshake. And, says, "Damn glad to meet you." And was the nicest guy in the world. And identified himself as Brady's father. So
10: Chopper.
9: Nice.
12: So Chopper, after all the crap that I took, and I've taken from Brady over the last few years on vacationing in Nantucket, who do I run into on Nantucket but Brady Quinn's family?
10: Oh, yeah. Come on.
12: How about that?
10: Listen.
9: Cool.
12: After all, and you know what? I said this to Brady. I'm like, my one regret was that I didn't have the presence of mind because Chopper came in hot, right? So Chopper, he came in hot, and like I just didn't have like the wherewithal to react fast enough. But if I had to do it all over again, I would have gotten a picture with Chopper's pinkies up and sent it to Brady.
10: That's well played. And look, he told us, he's like, he ran into my family up in Nantucket. So we were wondering what the story was there. So,
9: or what the aftermath of it was.
10: Oh, yeah. Know? I mean,
12: but great people. Brady's dad was super nice. Seems like an awesome guy.
10: Yeah, so, no, he's good.
12: The pinkies in the air thing, that was a missed opportunity for me for sure.
10: Now, I have to ask you this, because we opened up the show talking about this, and I know this has been a storyline that's gone on the entire offseason when it comes to the Vikings quarterback situation and what they're going to do. And Kevin O'Connell was talking with Dan Patrick, and he pointed out that, you know, when we had one guy in the job and one guy in the role for an entire season, we won 13 and 14 games. And my thought on it, and maybe you would know a little bit of the backstory better than me, AB, but I look at it and I go, it seemed to me like he wanted to keep Kirk Cousins if possible, and they moved on from him. It seemed to me like he really enjoyed coaching Sam Darnold and was a fan of that, and they moved on from him. And then it seems to me like, and you told us this, that Drake May was really the guy that he really liked coming out of that draft class. And I just wonder, have the Vikings gone against the wishes of Kevin O'Connell that many times? And is maybe that sort of what led to the decision to move on from Kwesi Adofo-Mensah?
12: Yeah, I mean, I think, like, the quarterback thing's been complicated for them because, you know, you have Kirk, who's coming closer to the end of his career, and the fact that he's had all these guaranteed contracts, and then you can't franchise him because of the way his contract structured, right? Like, I honestly think if Kirk had it to do again, he probably would have gone back and signed with the Vikings too. You know, there's probably some regret on that end. But I don't think they were running Kirk Cousins off. It was just like, we have to have some financial restraint with a player that age. And then, you know, like, okay, like now we're into the wilderness with everyone else that's looking for a quarterback, and it's hard to be in that spot. And so, you know, they take the shot on Sam Darnold on a one-year deal, and then they invest a first-round pick in J.J. McCarthy. And it's interesting because if, like, you don't invest that first-round pick in J.J. McCarthy, you probably do go the extra mile to re-sign Sam Darnold, right? But because you spent that first-round pick on J.J. McCarthy, Sam Darnold is looking at it the following offseason. And he's saying, well, even if I take their deal, like the minute that something goes the wrong way, they're going to turn to JJ because that's the guy they're truly invested in, right? So, like, that's complicated. And they tried to bring Daniel Jones back, and Daniel Jones, it was the same thing, you know? Like, so that's just the impact that spending a top half of the first-round pick our quarterback has, is that, like with Sam Darnold, it was like, well, no, I'm not going to go back there because if I have a great year in Minnesota, they still might go to JJ. If I have a great year in Seattle, they're going to stick with me and I can be their long-term starter. And it was the same thing. They pivoted. They tried to bring back Daniel Jones, same thing. So, you know, I just think like the success and failure of JJ McCarthy, like when you spend a pick that high at a quarterback, it has like this cascading effect on everything at the position that you do from that point forward. And I think that's sort of where they are now. And, you know, we'll see how it turns out, whether or not, I mean, JJ is going to have another shot to go and win the job. The difference is now is that, like, you know, like he sort of, as I've said to you guys in the recent past, off scholarship, so to speak. And so, you know, it's him versus Kyler and let the best man win. But, you know, I think all this gets complicated by the Kirk situation, the contractual situation with Kirk in the first place, and then spending a high first round pick on a quarterback, which kind of takes away some of your flexibility in the position.
9: All right, let's apply this same conversation to Cleveland, AB. It seems as though there's a real possibility that Deshaun Watson will start this year. That says to me, there's two things that it says to me. One, is that obviously you gotta try to get a return on your investment. There's no way you could possibly do it, but if you could get 1 year out of it, okay. But two, right. It ultimately says to me, if you're taking a starter with the reputation and the lore that Shedeur Sanders has, and he's actually facing the potential of not starting, you cannot solely place the money on the fact that Shedeur Sanders isn't coming back as your starter. That has to be a red flag and an indicator that you don't feel confident enough to make him and name him your starter. But that's just right. My take on it. What's your opinion on it?
12: Yeah, I mean, if Shedeur had shown I can be the quarterback for this team for the next 10 years, I just think we would know it by now. Now, it doesn't mean he might not still show it, right? But I think, like, I tend to think coaches know, players know. I mean, there are enough people who were on that staff last year that are gone that would know. Like, you would know if the Browns looked at Shedeur Sanders and said, this can be the long-term answer at the position. And if that were the case, I think the Browns are investing their entire offseason in finding out whether or not he can be the guy and giving him all the reps and making him the starter. And so, yeah, I mean, the fact that they didn't do that, look, and I think we have to have the proper expectation for it, too. He was not a top 10 pick. He wasn't a top 20 pick. He was picked on day 3 of the draft, you know, so it looks to me like he's somebody who has probably outplayed his draft position, because generally a fifth-round quarterback won't get this sort of shot to start year two, but, like, hasn't gotten to the point where you look at him and say, like, yeah, that's our future. And so if that's how you view him, and you've already invested the 3 first-round picks, hundreds of millions of dollars into Deshaun Watson, it's like I've said to you guys over the last few months, you sort of owe it to yourself to at least see and make sure that you did have it wrong with Deshaun Watson. And, you know, I think over the course of this year, part of the goal, at least internally for the Browns, has to be, you know, getting answers to both of those questions, is whether or not either of those guys have any shot of being the quarterback in 2027. But, like, we haven't seen, like, an investment of reps in either one of them that would indicate that that's the case.
9: AB, what does that mean for Dylan Gabriel? I mean, so that means you're basically, I would be more willing to say, okay, so you wasted a third round draft pick on a quarterback versus you waste. It's hard to say, okay, you wasted a fifth round draft pick, because have to say that, but it feels like you wasted a draft pick. Why draft Dylan Gabriel if this is where you're heading with everything? Cause he's not even in the conversation.
12: Well, I mean, I you know what? I think one of the interesting things is, too, of our, like, so there's different coaching staff this year. Look who Kevin Stefanski just signed in Atlanta, right?
9: Yeah.
12: Kevin Stefanski just signed Tua.
9: Tua, yeah.
12: And that,
9: same, like, type of QB.
12: Right. I don't think there's, like, I think there's some stylistic similarities. I don't think Dylan Gabriel's as good as Tua, but I think there's some stylistic similarities there. The way they play. Mm-hmm. And so, like, I think it kind of tells you that maybe the parameters for the position have changed a little bit with the coaching change.
9: Okay.
12: And look, like, there's no question, like, if you're spending a third round pick on a guy and you're having a quarterback competition the next year, and the guy you drafted in the fifth round is in it and your third rounder is not, then there's no question that it looks like a missed draft pick. That said, I don't think it means that Dylan Gabriel is a lost cause as an NFL player. It's just he doesn't have the overwhelming talent to fit every offense. That much is clear. And stylistically, he doesn't fit Todd Monken the way that he did Kevin Stefanski. I think that much seems pretty apparent, too. And, look, I think Dylan Gabriel has a chance to be in the league for a long time. But I think it's probably in a way that a lot of people saw him before the 2025 draft, which is as a backup, not a starter, and maybe a Chase Daniel type of player.
10: He's Albert Breer, senior NFL reporter, lead content strategist at the MMQB. You can get him on X at Albert Breer, joining us here on Fox Sports Radio. AB, with the popularity and the success from a rating standpoint, just the fandom. I mean, you know, you told us, you know, we were talking to you about, you know, the Scottish fans that came out and drank Boston dry and all that. But like, we're seeing the success and the numbers that have come out. And I think the final number for U.S. Belgium was 50 million and you and the U.S. got blowtorched in that game. Do you think has the NFL been paying attention to this and have they taken anything from it for their own use? Because I know Robert Kraft, there was a report out, I think Mike Reese, who said that Robert Kraft, you know, kind of threw the idea at Roger Goodell, like, hey, what about a Patriots game in Scotland based on how the fans showed up and really showed out? What do you think the World Cup has impacted the NFL on moving forward?
12: I think it's probably, Jonas, like, most applicable to how you're marketing your game internationally. And like, I think if you're an NFL owner, if you work at the league office, if you're a business side guy with one of these teams, I think what you're studying is how FIFA was able to turn these games into events. I went to one in Foxborough. It felt like a big event. And it was a round of 32 games, you know, like it was first round of the knockout stage and it felt massive. Like being there, you know? So I think it continues to be, how can you like eventize like all of your international games and make them feel big and make them feel like you have to be there. And I think like that's the interesting thing. Fox did a good job with this, I thought, you know, and certainly like, I think when you watch it on TV, I mean, I don't know how did you guys both watch Mexico England the other night?
10: Oh, it was fantastic.
12: No. I mean, that felt like one of the most. I mean, the only thing I could compare it to was like a massive college football game, and I'm sure soccer people will be offended when they hear me say that, but like it's like my point of reference. Like that just felt like such a big deal, you know? And so, like, I think like the big thing for the NFL people is like, how can we turn our international games into events, you know? Because I really think that's what the audience reacts to now. Like, that's what the bigger international audience reacts to. That's how you get the casual fan, you know, interested. So I think it's sort of like it's an abstract thing. But, you know, it's something that I think certainly the NFL has to take a look
10: at. Yeah, because we were talking about this yesterday, like, is it even working? Is the NFL International even working? I know we're not there, so we can't tell, but I look at it and I go, it doesn't feel like there's the same, hey man, there's in the streets of London, they're packed with Jaguars fans and they've been over there a lot. It seems like, and maybe this is recency bias as well too, and maybe I'm guilty of it, but it just seems like it hasn't had the effect that maybe it has World Cup wise this year.
12: Yeah, and that's probably stakes too, right? Like I mean, look, like a playoff game is going to have a different atmosphere to it, you know. And like these games are a big deal. I mean, the game that I went to penalties, and I said, you know, my buddy who's sitting next to me, it's like, can you imagine screwing? And one of the German players did screw it up. You know what I mean? He put it into the third row. You don't have a chance to make up for that for 4 years. You know, there's no like, oh yeah, I'll get them next year. It's like, you don't have a chance to atone for any mistake you make in that spot for another 4 years. So, like, I think stakes are obviously a big part of it too, you know? And I don't know that you can recreate those stakes and the tension that exists, like, with a regular season game. And I think that's probably part of why they've tried to put more important games over there. Like, I mean, like, look, like, I think it kind of sucks that Niners-Rams is being played in Australia, because that's such an important game. You know what I mean? Like, man, like, that seems like competitively for the NFL, that's, like, not a great thing that you're putting that important game in that different of an environment. But, like, I guess it's what they have to do. You know what I mean? Like, if they want to create this intensity to the environment and everything else. They got to put games with stakes over there. And if it's not going to be playoff games, it has to be big games.
9: Hmm. AB, my last question for you would be, looking at the landscape of the NFL right now, we had a conversation. It was quick because we were at the end of the segment, but about flag football and just kind of the long term impact of, you know, the brain and stuff like that, that continues to be a hot button topic for tackle football. I raised the point that, you know, there's a lot of diseases and a lot of ailments and things that, you know, people have to deal with from the work that they do. That's not unique to football, but we seem to villainize tackle football now. It's polarizing. Yeah. It's entertaining. And I get all of that. Do you feel as though, cause after having a conversation about trying to take the NFL international, do you feel like flag football cast a larger net? I feel like the idea of it is you grow the game by getting more activities through flag football than you do tackle football, even though a lot of people like Q doesn't think that, you know, flag is tackle. I still think the variation of it can introduce people to it. And when they're old enough and you feel comfortable and confident letting them put a helmet and some shoulder pads on, and they're big enough to go out there and play the game, then that's when you let them do it. It's almost like an alternative to possibly potentially replace youth football.
12: Well, I make a couple points on that. Like, I think first and foremost, I think what the NFL found is something that I thought was predictable from the start, right? Which is that there's only so much a sport can grow in another country without kids playing it. So you can get to the curiosity stage. You can get some people maybe you can get a niche following, but it's hard to become mainstream as a sport in another country if the kids in that country are not playing. And tackle football is a much harder sport to export than basketball or soccer, right? Basketball and soccer are pretty easy to export. Like, they're not, like, you know, you find some pavement, put a couple hoops up, roll out some balls, kids can play basketball. You find a field, put a couple goals in, roll out a bag of balls, kids can play soccer. It's not like that with tackle football. So I think, you know, a huge part of them pushing flag is that piece of it, right? Like, which is, like, we need to get people playing some form of football internationally, and tackle and flag is just much easier to export. And if we can make flag more popular on TV, more people will play it overseas, which will funnel more people to the NFL. Mm. The second piece, which, and that applies to women domestically, by the way, too, like getting women involved at a younger age and playing at a younger age, that's part of it too. The other piece of it, and like the safety piece of it, and I think this is where soccer comes in too, is like, and I see this in my own town, right? Like, I coach tackle football and we try to work with the flag football people. Is flag football a replacement for tackle, or is it, like you're saying, LeVar, a introduction to football that leads to tackle? And that's a conversation everybody has to have. And I think that's sort of where the NFL needs to pay attention to soccer and, like, soccer becoming more popular, because if a parent doesn't feel comfortable with their kid playing football and soccer is becoming more and more mainstream. I mean, I remember when I was a kid, like, most of us played soccer when we were in first and second and third grade and then switched over to tackle football.
9: Well, yep, exactly.
12: As soccer becomes more mainstream, like, football does have, like, run the risk of, like, some of those kids maybe not switching over, you know? So I think football needs to work hard to make sure the game's safer, to make sure it's being coached the right way, to make sure the message is getting out there, and to make sure that they're, and, like, to be honest, I think the NFL's done a really bad job of this, being honest about it. Stop lying to everybody. It's a dangerous sport, you know? Like, and there are things that can be managed within it. Like, if we're honest with people and we're coaching it the right way and we're not pretending that certain things didn't happen, like, if you can have that, that's my experience. Like, and I know I'm being long-winded here. I'm passionate about this one.
9: It's all good.
3: I feel like there's a right way to coach the game. There's a right way to teach the game. And if you're honest with a parent about it and you're not lying to them, then they'll be way more receptive than if they, than if you're just running around like a meathead and being like, oh, you know, like, what are you talking about? This is dangerous. It's not that. Stop being BSing people, you know? So I could have a very long conversation with you guys about this one, if you can tell, you know?
9: Oh, I'm with you. Yeah.
10: No,
9: it's a big topic.
10: Yeah. And it seems like it's becoming more and more discussed, especially recently.
9: No, we didn't lose you.
10: No, man, no, yeah, that was good stuff.
9: You did well this time. Yeah, your phone held up.
10: AB, we appreciate it. We will do it again next week. Have a good weekend and enjoy your time with the fam.
3: All right, thanks, guys. Say hello to the twins for me, please.
10: We will. It is Albert Breer. You get him on X at Albert Breer, senior NFL reporter, lead content strategist at the MMQB. By the way, we are brought to you by Incogni. Every scam starts with one thing, your personal info being available to the wrong person. So what Incogni does, they contact hundreds of data brokers.

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0: Two pros and a cup of Joe, Fox Sports Radio. LeVar Arrington, Jonas Knox with you here. 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We are going to close up shop with the leftovers coming up here in about 12 minutes from now. Is this more Donna Summer hot stuff?
1: Yeah.
0: Another banger. You.
2: Y'all know this song.
0: Yeah.
2: Bruh. She's got so many hits, bruh. I would have never even, like, it never even crossed my mind to even think about Donna Summers. And she had some straight hits.
0: How many
2: and guess where I saw it on? Guess where I saw it on?
0: Netflix?
2: Nope.
0: Where?
2: Prime.
0: Yeah, man. Telling you.
2: Hey. Prime is kicking Netflix's ass. I'm just being honest.
0: Netflix
2: got to do better. Not just live sporting events. Y'all got to put better content on up there.
0: Well, because we were talking earlier about, you know, Netflix, according to a Wall Street Journal report, Netflix is, you know, trying to get more into live programming. They're already wanting to put a bid in on the World Cup. And a lot of this has to do with the success that they've seen with live sports and whatnot because they want to be more involved. And it's like, I'm with you, man. I find myself to where, hey, let's watch something and we'll throw on Netflix and there's so much on there that you don't even know really where to start because it all kind of blurs together.
2: But Jonas, it's so much on there and like, what, 90% of it is foreign? I live in America. I want to watch cinema that is, you know, God forbid, like, American. Sorry. I
0: Hello.
2: Mean, that's what I'd like to watch. Like, there's a ton of movies out there. There's a lot of new shows coming out.
0: Listen.
2: And they're really entertaining. They're just not on Netflix.
0: Hey, listen.
2: And
0: man.
2: You know me, I watch a ton of streaming shows. That's what I do. That's my thing.
0: I mean,
2: it ain't there on Netflix.
0: And man. You know me, English is the second language and maybe the third in our house. So I don't, I mean.
2: Yeah, but it ain't a gang of
0: like, you know, it's just.
2: It ain't a gang of, it's like European. There are some Mexican. They got like a category like
0: oh,
2: where
0: yeah.
2: it goes across. And the funny thing is, and maybe I'm horrible for this and I'm wrong, but it's just my observation. All Mexican type movies pretty much are like Narcos or El Chapo. It's not like you don't get like just regular programming with Mexican or Spanish, like Latin or whatever it may be. It's not just normal programming. It's always got to be like a drug kingpin or something.
0: Wow, that's rude.
2: Go,
0: huh? That feels
2: go look, go look I know, today. When I know. You go, when you,
0: trust
2: get,
0: me.
2: When you get home, go, like, go on and look at the categories. And when you see something
0: me.
2: That's Mexican related, just look.
0: Yeah, listen, my wife is Mexican and it's telenovelas. It's, you know, all of that stuff. And then, you know, you'll go, like, she'll watch all these Turkish, soap operas because the Mexican channels buy the Turkish soap operas because apparently Turkey makes the better soap operas and they put them over. So they're even running out of stuff to where they're pulling from international. So you know what it is? Maybe the U.S. needs to step up their production game. Maybe that's what it is. All right.
2: Well, then they bring actors over from there to do American shows.
0: Yes.
2: Like, which is kind of, it's interesting. Like, you know, I you watch like 50 Cent's Power Universe stuff, like they be using all these actors. They're all foreign. Like you're acting, you're doing American content. Like you're in New York or you're in Chicago or you're in places in America. You ain't American. You know?
0: By the way,
2: you're not American, but you're representing like figures, and I don't know. It's just weird, man.
0: It's the whole thing's weird. You know what else is weird? This whole LeBron free agency crap that's going on.
2: Well, he's American.
0: Well, yeah, there's that, but who knows? Maybe at this point he'll play for the Raptors too. Which, by the way, the Kawhi trade on hold until the
2: still
0: NFL,
2: on hold
0: until the NBA finishes their investigation.
2: What's that going to yield?
0: I know, it's just the whole thing's ridiculous.
2: What are we coming back with on that one?
0: And by the way, if you're really worried about, you know, circumventing the cap and all that, and look, I'm only bringing this up because Pablo Torre, who's the guy who did the deep dive on the Kawhi Leonard stuff and some others. He sort of threw out and was hinting around the fact that there's some people that think the old Jalen Brunson Knicks contract isn't up to snuff. Like there's been enough. And the fact that you would even go as far as to bring that up tells me that maybe there's more that could be done there. And how about we just don't do anything?
2: Or could have been.
0: Yeah. How about we just don't do anything for any
2: gotcha.
0: Of you? Like it's.
2: Got you.
0: It's just like, come on, man.
2: If you're going to do it, then here's your prime example. Go win a championship.
0: Yeah. Like,
2: if you're going to do it, do what the Knicks did.
0: So
2: let it lead to a championship. Or, but you did it and you ain't getting nothing.
0: Or let's all not live lies and just understand the fact that, you know what? Maybe there is some stuff that goes on behind the scenes that we don't know about, but. Why do we really need to spend that much?
2: Yeah, it's are we being serious?
0: It's like we talked about it with the Brendan Sorsby stuff and, you know, Satterfield for Cincinnati.
2: You know what Brendan Sorsby said? Gotcha.
0: Yeah.
2: Like the I got two schools.
0: The idea that there was tampering, that schools were reaching out to Brendan Sorsby. Yeah, I think that happens everywhere. So that whole Kawhi Leonard investigation, to me, it's nonsense.
2: It's a joke because they already know whatever it is they need to know. So what are you still investigating?
0: Of course. Just to keep it in the news cycle. And then LeBron, by the way, interested teams, according to Sham Sharania, are leaving voice notes to Rich Paul to pass along to LeBron James.
2: This is all propaganda, man.
0: Of course it is.
2: It's not a war, but it's a LeBron war. And that battle by battle is trying to create a market for, and I know it's like I catch flack for just keeping it real and shooting from the hip. And I'm glad Brady isn't on today. You know why? For this very moment right here, there's too many LeBron James groupies and apologists for them to see this for what it really and truly is. Yes, LeBron James has a nice stat line. Yes, LeBron James played well in the playoffs this past year. Of course, don't take anything from him. But what type of true investment can you make in LeBron James at this point in his career? At some point, the Superman superhero act is going to run out. The clock, the last grains of sand are running out of his hourglass, and people need to be aware of that. This media campaign right now would really be based upon him making a decision based off of what you know comes next if he decides to go to that said franchise. That isn't the case here. He's not going anywhere to be anybody's savior. So if you believe that that's what LeBron James is at this point in your career, then just be entertained by that thought. Be entertained by that belief. Because the reality of it is for me to get accused of having the dumbest take, and for me being accused and stated that thinking that he could be a six man off of the bench at this point in his career is ridiculous. It's ridiculous for you to think that that's not possible if he were to go to one of the top teams in the NBA. That's ridiculous.
0: I tried to have your back yesterday. I said, I'm with you, Vari. Like, I don't need you. It's like, damn.
2: I didn't need you.
0: Yeah. I was trying to. I appreciate it
2: because you were being sarcastic.
0: No, I wasn't.
2: That's all that was.
0: No, I wasn't. I was tired of getting fined. That's what
2: it was. You never take sides, man. And that's, it's fine, but I'm not going to entertain you when you try to do that. I'm not.
0: messed
2: but
0: up.
2: But I'm glad you said you were with me because sometimes sensible minds have to matter. And I know everybody thinks Q is the most sensible and brightest brain on the show, which is fine. I think he's that too, but don't act like what I say isn't pretty dope.
0: I don't think he is.
2: I say some pretty cool stuff.
0: I don't think he is. I don't think
2: he is.
0: Well,
2: on the sneak, you are. But just know, I'm the enforcer. Like, I'm the guy that's going to drop my gloves and I'm going to get it in on the ice. You know, I got like teeth missing in the front of my face. You know what I mean? That's me. And I'm okay with that role. That's always been my role. That's why I was a LB. I'm good with it. Look at me. Sexiest, tough son of a bitch you ever meet in your life. They call me Var Murphy.
0: By the way,
2: crack is cocaine it's a crazy drug.
0: You can check out Sexy Var on YouTube. Just search Two Pros FSR within YouTube. Again, that's Two Pros FSR. 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Up next, we close up shop on this Football Friday with another edition of The Leftovers right here on FSR. 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

0: first yes. minute, I want to say.
1: And you see Messi just holding his yeah. head in his hands, and then he made that amazing save.
2: I mean, that was at the death there, and, you know, for what could have been, you know, the greatest World Cup. It maybe still is the greatest World Cup final of all time in 22, but it was right now a situation where France is trying to get back to 2018, where they won the thing, and not look at 2022 when they lost the final there to Argentina. Right now, they might be the favorite to win it all. They have booked their spot in the semifinal in Dallas next week, and they will face either Belgium or Spain. Let's take a look at the bracket. 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Well, let's start with Belgium. In the round of 32, they came back with two late goals against Senegal to equalize 2-2. The game went to extra time, and then they used the latest game-winning goal in World Cup history, a penalty in the 125th minute to advance the round of 16. Then on Monday in Seattle, Belgium, they kind of finally looked like the team that we all expected them to look like. They were ranked 9th in the FIFA rankings going into the World Cup, and they sure looked like it, beating the United States 4-1. For Spain, meanwhile, they won their group, and they easily got past Austria 3-0 in the round of 32. That set up an epic battle with their neighbors Portugal in the round of 16 back on Monday afternoon. Spain controlled that game throughout, but they needed a 91st minute winner by Mikel Merino to advance here today to the quarterfinals. Again, the winner of today's match will meet France in Dallas, Texas next Tuesday. Let's start with Spain, Danny. Spain in that game versus Portugal, it was control, possession, control, possession, control, possession. They got the winner in the end. What do you make of Spain here coming into this game?
1: They're a team, obviously, haven't conceded yet. That's quite remarkable, considering the type of goals and firepower we've seen in the World Cup so far. So, solid back line. The whole adage is defense wins championships. So far, they've been solid with not a bunch of superstars, a couple of number of great players. Porro is a good right back from Tottenham. Gucurea, of course, has made his move now, his dream move to Madrid, plays on the left-hand side, enigmatic type player. And then Laporte, obviously, has had time in the Premier League before returning home. So they're a solid group. They're keeping clean sheets. And then, of course, they dictate tempo, as they always have done. Their possession style, the type of football that Johan Cruyff brought into Barcelona and kind of introduced Pep Guardiola, took it to the next level. And then, of course, that's been adopted throughout the entire infrastructure of Spain. But you've got Rodri, who is a world-class player, of course, a player of the year just a few years ago before that ACL injury. He's back now somewhat to his best. And then you've got Yamal, who, sitting on the sidelines, working through an injury. One of the comments I would say about today's game in Yamal is, you look at Messi, Mbappe, Haaland, Kane, Bellingham, they've all stood up in this World Cup, scored goals, been preeminent players. We haven't seen the best of Yamal yet. Is this the time for him to go? Because I think that the stage is set. This is the type of game, quarterfinal of the World Cup. Of course, he came onto the scene in the last Euros when they won as a 16-year-old, only 18 years old. Yeah. This is a time where he can stand up and have his name in the lights.
2: We were watching that game on Monday. I think it was somewhere in the 80s, in the minute range, and Yamal had a free kick from just outside the box. And I think we turned to this. I said, is this the moment he arrives? And it wasn't the moment. We're still waiting for the moment that Lamine Yamal arrives here on the international stage. Then we went from watching that game on Monday, Danny, to watching USA-Belgium. We've talked to death the USA failures. I want to talk to you about the Belgium successes and how Belgium really took that next step on Monday against the United States.
1: It was a brilliant tactical game. They implemented everything I think the coach would have set out in the days before. Of course, the shock at the beginning when you saw the lineup, there was no Doku, there was no De Bruyne, there was no Lukaku. They're three main players by name. But what he did was he looked at it and said, hey, the US have been so successful playing on the front foot, playing at speed in a boisterous home crowd of Seattle. We've got to get them out with speed and legs. They did, with Luca Bacchio playing fantastic on that right-hand side. Of course, De Ketelaere got his two goals and an assist. What Belgium did so well, and it starts with Tielemans, who scored that penalty against Senegal. He scored the equalizing header. Diminutive little player, found himself in the box, flicked the goal to make it 2-2 against Senegal. They saw a wobbling US in those first few minutes. And what they did, they took full advantage. They pressed onto the heels of the US. They pushed the back line back. They could have scored 3-4 goals in that first half. And what they did so well, whether it's quality or a little bit of luck, probably a bit of both, they scored at the right time first. They quietened the crowd inside the 10 minutes. When the US got a goal back, they scored within a couple of minutes.
2: 61 seconds.
1: The cardinal sin, the cardinal sin of any team is to give up a goal within the next 5 minutes after scoring. Just as the crowd's back into it, the US had a poor start. Belgium responded immaculately. And then, of course, they capitalized on a mistake for that third goal when the U.S. started to build some momentum in that second half. So they killed that momentum. And, of course, they got the fourth goal in which they were able to celebrate from that point forward with their main man, Lukaku, coming off the bench. So for them, it was a complete performance. The coach did an incredible job putting the right players on the field, making some really difficult decisions, I'm sure, but it shows the type of team environment that they have where those players can accept that decision they didn't start, and then they come off the bench and have a good game.
2: Now, Belgium got that win. I want to live in that 61 seconds where the United States were at
1: 1-1.
2: You want
1: to take it back.
2: I want to forever live in that. It was a great 61 seconds inside Seattle Stadium. I just want to go back to that moment. But alas, Belgium got the win, and here we have Belgium-Spain today. We'll get a commercial break. We'll come back. We'll give you the lineups today, and there are some changes for Belgium. Danny mentioned the changes for the USA game. We'll go over those changes for this game, the quarterfinal against Spain. We will come back here in a moment. 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
12: Ah, 1971. It was a simpler time, a groovy time. Soul Train had just started chugging along. Everyone had a lava lamp for some reason. Weeble started to wobble, but as we all know, they don't fall down.
13: It's really something.
12: But it wasn't all Weebles and bell-bottoms. There was also the Vietnam War and a growing nationwide movement protesting it.
14: Look behind you! 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
12: Across the country, people were speaking up. And the more they did, the more they learned about the hidden underbelly of the most powerful law enforcement agency in the land. I'm Ed Helms, host of Snafu, Season 2, Medburg. the story of a daring heist that exposed J. Edgar Hoover's epic FBI snafu. Hear the incredible true story that almost got buried.
13: I was told that it might not be published the next day or might not be published ever.
12: As told by the ordinary citizens who took extraordinary measures.
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12: To expose J. Edgar Hoover's secret FBI.
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0: Welcome back to the postgame show. It is Spain with a 2-1 win over Belgium in the quarterfinals to advance to the semifinal against France next Tuesday in Dallas. Jackson Feltz alongside the All-American and national champion at North Carolina, Danny Jackson. You are listening to the FIFA World Cup 2026 on iHeartRadio. Danny, I think when we look ahead now to Spain, France, certainly, as we mentioned, one of the dream matchups coming into this tournament here for a semifinal. But watching the way Spain played today, Danny, I think it's pretty clear they need to be far better, especially in the final third, if they want to play against France's epic attack.
1: Yeah, certainly. I think both teams have shown that they can attack well. They can play a game plan that works very effectively to the type of players they have. And, of course, both teams, especially France, have an awesome threat up front. Spain are going to have to find a way to get Yamal really playing at his best. I think first half he played very well today, came off that right-hand side, had a couple of pop shots, nicked the ball off in counter-press, and then got a couple of close opportunities. He needs to find his game to the level that we expect. We've mentioned in pregame, Mbappe, of course, is doing it, as is Olise and Dembele for France. Yamal needs to be that guy. There needs to be somebody in the attacking third you lean to and say, he's going to claw us out. Mourinho's done it so far, and that's what successful teams do. They don't always win from the best players, but at this stage in the World Cup, we've shown it. You sometimes do have to lean on your marquee players. Mm-hmm. He's going to have to play well, and I think they're going to have to be very solid at the back. We mentioned it at halftime. Kubasa, who actually had the shot that rebounded off Lemons there. She scored, got the goal for Spain. He's young. He plays obviously one of the best clubs in the world in Barcelona, plays next to Laporte, who's an experienced player, back playing domestically in Spain after time in Saudi Arabia, and then for Man City as well. They've got two good outside players in Porro and Cucurella. They play well as a unit, but that awesome threat of those four attacking players for France could be a real challenge for them physically, speed in transition. I think France will be okay as well, being patient. They're good enough. They get it. The Spain are going to have the ball. The thing about Spain, which Belgium tried to do, they did a couple of times, was counter and break quickly in transition. France will absolutely do that, and they will run at another cadence than that. And as you mentioned before, we haven't seen the best of France yet. We'll see what Spain can do.
0: Exactly, yeah. Spain's going to need to play better. Yamal's going to need to play better. They're going to need to certainly take a step forward. That game, Spain-France, Tuesday in Dallas, and that will send one team to the World Cup final next Sunday. Also tomorrow, we have England-Norway and Argentina-Switzerland in the other two quarterfinals. That will create another semi coming up there on Wednesday in Atlanta. But once again, here in Los Angeles today, it is Spain victorious 2-1 with a major mistake there by the subbed-in goalkeeper for Belgium, and Spain find the late winner again. They are through to face France. I want to thank everybody with the broadcast, Mike Schacker, Danny Jackson. My name is Jackson Feltz. Thank you for listening. A couple big quarterfinals tomorrow on iHeartRadio. Everybody have a good rest of your Friday.
2: This is Lele Pons from Suite 305 with Lele Pons. 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
10: All right, what's going on, my friends? Hope you're enjoying your Thursday. You just got finished listening to World Cup action where France has defeated Morocco by a final of 2-0 right here in your home of World Cup, iHeartRadio. So I appreciate your patience, but now it's time for the Rip City Drive. And just to let you know, coming up at 4:20, Brian Noe, Fox Sports Radio, our good friend, is going to join the show, and we'll talk some ball with him. And then at 5:20, we have not talked with Brad Bakken of CBS since the finals were complete and the Knicks won the championship. So I want to get his take on the Trailblazers, the hiring of Mike Anori as head coach, and also the big move that lands Ja Morant in Portland. So we'll talk with Brad Bakken. He'll join the show coming up at 5:20. If you want to jump on board, you could do so at 503-248-0620. You know I love to hear your voice. Whatever you want to talk about is fine by me, 503-248-0620. And you can find me on social media at Chad in Rip City. But I'm very happy to go to the phones. We're going to kick the show off with a guest today to talk about one of my favorite events of the year, and it's coming up later this month, July 26th. I'm talking about 2026 Pup City. Puppy Shots and I have done the last two events, and it's a great setup for you to be able to get out in the wonderful sunshine here in the Northwest and enjoy a morning with your dog and everyone else who's a part of Rip City who decides to bring their dog. And it's a great walk, especially for Puppy Shots being a winter dog. He's got the short legs, so he's not built for long distance. So this is a good short walk where we can have a chance to get together as a community and enjoy ourselves. And joining us right now to talk about it, from your Portland Trailblazers, someone who has helped putting the event together, I'm talking about Austin Bergquist, who joins us right now. Austin, good afternoon. Thanks for taking time to join the show.
11: Chad, my friend, how are you doing?
10: I'm doing very well. I love Pup City, and we'll talk about that in just a moment. But I was wondering if I could ask you a question and have you kind of peel back the curtain just a bit, being on the sales side and understanding the importance of the community and what they're looking for from the Trailblazers. Go back to last year when you got word and we got the news that Damian Lillard was making a return and coming back to Portland. For the people you spoke to, the fans and the season ticket holders and people who love the team, how excited was everyone and were the phones blowing up?
11: Yeah, I mean, I think, you know, Dame coming back is probably as close as we've gotten to tasting what it was like when Michael Jordan sent that memo over to the NBA and said, I'm back with the Chicago Bulls, right? Like, Dame coming back to Portland is like Michael Jordan coming back to the Bulls after he retired and tried baseball for a little bit. Dame coming back to us is as exciting as it gets. So to have him around the team last year and have the season that we had, best season in 5+ years with Denny being an all-star and, you know, the development of Bonnie and Donovan Klingon, and then heading into next year with Damon back and Mike and Nori on board, and then adding John Morant. Like, yeah, not only Dame coming back, of course, that's so exciting, but just where the team's going in general, I think has everyone on our side really excited and our fans really excited as well.
10: You know, it's funny. I'll tell you a story. So the golf course where I golf at frequently, his cousin worked at the course and I knew him well. And so last year I went in and we were all trying to figure out what Dame was going to do. And this is after we got word, you know, about the injury and the rehab. And, you know, my thought was like, he'll take some time off and kind of survey the land and make a choice that's best for him and his family and the rest of his career. And his cousin kind of looked at me and he kind of smiled and he said, I think he's going to wind up with the Trailblazers. And I thought he was just pulling my leg. And I looked back now and I realized that he knew what was going on and he was trying to tell me without telling me. And I just didn't catch the tea leaves there. So it's pretty awesome. But Austin, I appreciate you taking the time to join the show. And I love Pup City. I think it's a great event. So give us the details. This year, it's going to be on a Sunday. It's going to be July 26th. And this is nice because it's a 1.3K dog walk and everyone is invited, correct?
11: Correct. Yeah, everyone's invited. You nailed it. July 26th, starting at 9 a.m. is when you check in. It's not a long walk, like you mentioned, 1.3. So if you have a low rider like you do, I've added another low rider like you have one to my family since then. We added another little basset hound family. So it's perfect for all dogs, not only the small ones like we have, but big ones as well. It's probably be a little hot during the day, but we've got a ton of cooling stations, lots of water for them, 30-plus vendors. Different than the last couple Pup Cities that we've done. We not only have a walk at 10 a.m., but if you want to sleep in and maybe come for the 11 a.m. walk, you're not going to miss anything. We have the raffle taking place at 11:30 as well, just a compilation of different things that our vendors are going to be donating as well. So, yeah, 9 o'clock start time, July 26th. You're definitely going to want to be there. It's going to be a great time.
10: All right, so if I heard you correctly, then you've got not one but two walks. So one at 10, one at 11, and then the raffle will be at 11:30. So you can pick or choose, or you can take part in both walks if you want, I guess.
11: You can, of course, yeah. If you want to take part in both, you're more than welcome. Again, like, you know, and if you don't want to take part in the walk at all, and if maybe you've got a dog that kind of is more so interested in gathering treats and toys and maybe taking a spin at the obstacle course that we'll have set up, that works as well. So yeah, 10 o'clock and 11 o'clock will be the walk times, but check-in starts at 9.
10: You know what's cool about it? You mentioned the vendors, and a couple of years ago I went down and we were taking a look around at some of the different vendors who were there after the walk, and I did not know that some of these different tools are available, but there was a company there who was showcasing dog seats for the car, and I didn't even know that they made those. And so I had a chance to take a look at them, and what a perfect idea. But I like some of the different vendors that are down there, because you may end up finding something during the walk or after the walk where you're like, hey, I could use that for the home, or this might be good for my dog. And I like having access to that type of information.
11: 100%. Yeah. And you're referring to Tavo, who's our great partner for this event. They're once again our presenting partner for this event as well. But yeah, along with them, the 30 plus vendors that we'll have, every single one of them is super diverse. Everyone is different and diverse, from Wild Pup Adventures. This is a company that'll take pups out during the day. They'll let you go to work and they'll take your dog on an adventure during the day, whether that be on a kayak or a hike on the mountain, to Brooklyn Yard Veterinary Hospital. So it kind of just depends on, you know, who you're looking for or what you're looking for, but you'll probably find it at Pup City. We've got a really good range of vendors that'll be joining us. And of course, One Tail at a Time is our nonprofit partner, where a portion of each registration will be going back to them. They'll have an adoptable dog at the event as well. I've mentioned it on your show specifically before, Chad, but I got my dog Pup City from One Tail at a Time. So yeah, tons of great vendors. All of them do something a little different. And if you're looking for someone new to get your dog involved with, you'll probably find them at our event.
10: Yeah, I love One Tail at a Time. Is one of my favorite, organizations in town in terms of the work that they do. And I love some of their core values, Austin. And I love that you guys are donating back to them. But their compassion for animals and humans who care for them. They say they believe in respecting the dignity of all living beings and aim to create a positive, kind, and empathetic and inclusive environment. And they have a commitment to humane quality of care using science-based welfare standards to consider and address the needs of animals as individuals. I love that, man, because especially here in Portland, we're like, we care about animals and we love our dogs.
11: Yes, 100%. We love our dogs. We love our Blazers. And One at a Time has really helped us kind of merge those two together into this annual event every summer that we are very fortunate to get to put on.
10: All right. We're talking with Austin Bergquist about Pup City 2026, which is coming up on July 26th. People will start gathering down at the Rose Quarter campus at 9 with two different walks at 10 and 11. I guess we should also mention, Austin, some of the things that are set up, which is really nice. The local vendors, which are going to be there offering different things for your pets, but also there's going to be food and drinks on hand. DJ OG1 is also going to be playing the music, which is awesome. The raffles, as you mentioned, and also an obstacle course with games for both dogs and humans and the cooling stations. But it really is a good event, I would say, not just for your dogs or for the animals, but for the entire family, for kids as well.
11: 100%. Yeah. And it's a super family-friendly environment. To your point, we'll have an obstacle course. We'll have cooling stations. We'll have a few different other activations that'll be going on as well that you can, that'll take up some of your time at the event, which is great. Boop Club Pet Portraits will be there. Some of your listeners might have seen them online or on the news as well. They've gone a little bit viral, setting up dog portraits in different parks throughout Portland. They will be there taking photos of dogs that are there. We'll also have Portland Animal Massage as well. So if your dog's a little stressed, maybe there's a lot of other dogs going on and they need to just calm down a little bit. They'll be giving out free massages at the event. So yeah, we've got a ton going on, lots of stuff for not only your family to take a look at. If you guys want to grab some crepes at Northeast Crepery, want to grab a coffee at Country Coffee, there will be tons going on for you to spend your time on that Sunday morning.
10: So Austin, how many dogs do you and your family have now?
11: We have two. So we have a Basset Hound. We have two Basset Hound mixes. Odie is 3. He's a Basset Pit Bull mix. And then Hopper, who we just got, is a Basset Lab mix. So two very different personalities. They lean on the Basset side. They love to sleep, but they both have a lot of energy. And trust me, they are both very stubborn.
10: Yeah, no doubt. I love that. So what is the best way for people to register for Pup City?
11: Yeah, so you can go to nba.com/blazers/pupcity and go online there. Again, it'll have all the information. You can click register now, and it'll take you to the registration page to go ahead and do so. Again, it'll have the run of show. 9 a.m. is the check-in time with that first walk starting at 10. Registration is great, $17. It's going to be the registration price with, of course, a portion of that going back to One Tail at a Time. And then, yeah, we'll send all the information. Another super important thing to note, but when you show up to Pup City, not only do you get access to all the great vendors and all the fun activities that we got going on, you also receive a custom Trailblazers Pup City bandana.

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2: 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Those men, trusted educators, football coaches, and twins, are now facing more than 50 charges related to alleged child sex abuse. So why did it take so long? This is a story about a group of women who say they survived the abuse, who took matters into their own hands and are still fighting for the girls they used to be.
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2: They're telling their story in a new season of Dig, coming soon from the Kentucky Center for Investigative Reporting.
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8: All right. I get questions about this guy every week. He is my brother from another mother from Fox Sports Radio. The one, the only Brian O is back on the show. Bino! What's up, brother?
9: Chad Ewing, always great to be on with you. What are these questions like? Is it just like, you know, is Noah out of his mind? Like, what's the tone of these questions that you get?
8: Lately, it's been, who is he betting on in World Cup action? And someone asked me, who's he pulling for in World Cup action? I said, probably whoever he's got wagers on. That'd be my guess. So have you bet on any of the World Cup action? And if so, have you been successful?
9: I would be, Chad. I'd be firing away, but... I had the worst 36-hour stint of my betting career, and so I punished myself. I lost my cool. You know, it's I don't know what the comparison would be. I'm trying to think of movies. Maybe it was like Denzel and Man on Fire. He kind of just lost his mind. Like that was kind of me. And so I'm like, I'm done until the NFL preseason. So in August, I'll crank it back up. But I'd be firing left and right. I actually would have hit a fair number of bets in the World Cup. Our guy Eric Ringering, by the way, that's the guy you should be talking to. He's made almost $3,000 just betting the World Cup, so he's been on fire.
8: What?
9: Betting World Cup action. Yeah.
8: Does he have like great soccer knowledge, or is he just playing the favorites? What's he doing?
9: He hit a couple of crazy long shot parlays where he turned like $10 into close to $1,500 or something like that, where it was all the main stars scoring two goals apiece, and that hit a couple of times in this World Cup. So he hit on one of those, and I don't know what else he's been doing. He's been stacking them up, though, hitting a lot of bets there, that old Eric Ringering. Wily betting veteran there, Eric R.
8: Gosh, I had no idea. I just talked to him the other day. He didn't mention a single word about having great success with the World Cup. He must be trying to keep that one under wraps a little bit. I respect that. Yeah, it's kind of that weird time of the year in sports, where we have Major League Baseball going on. World Cup, for those who are soccer fans, is great. But for people like you and I, you know, I enjoy watching it. It's intriguing, but I'm just dying for football right now. I just need football in my life. And the good thing is we're just a few weeks away from the Hall of Fame game. And I always feel like when the preseason gets underway, that it goes by quick, and then we get right to the regular season.
9: What a great offseason, right? Mm-hmm. Where the World Cup has been really, really good. I'm not a big soccer guy, but I do love the World Cup.

0: World Cup. I'll go all in every 4 years. But man, like these top countries and the top players. Mbappe scored a goal today. France moves on. Got 20 World Cup goals and 20 World Cup games. That's insane. Messi, we all know his credentials. Haaland, Harry Kane. I just love saying the name. They've all been playing their best. And it's a who's who of teams in the quarterfinals here. So it's been a ton of fun. And we go straight from that. I think maybe July 19th-ish, right? That's the last day. That's the World Cup final. And we've got training camp like 2 days later with rookies. You know what I mean? You go seamlessly right into the NFL offseason, the thick of it with training camp. So it's been a great bridge for the summer, what the World Cup has brought.
1: I agree, especially with it being here in the U.S. I really feel like we've done a great job of hosting World Cup. And what I've enjoyed the most, is listening to different people who have traveled across the world to be here to watch their country play and just taking in the United States of America for the first time. And they're blown away by how kind the people are, the type of food that we eat and the size of our plates and just their travel throughout the country. Like, they're really enjoying it. And I love to hear that. And I think we've been a great host.
0: Yeah, it's been a lot of fun. There've been a lot of really cool things that have emerged from the World Cup. So yeah, I think it's been a grand slam all across the board, and we'll see how it unfolds here. I think FIFA is as shiesty as it gets. You know, that's the subplot where they're like, yeah, let Bolligan play. Probably good for ratings. Probably good for the bottom line. And then also, I don't know if you're watching Argentina and the crazy comeback win that they had against Egypt, but Egypt got royally screwed out of the goal. Oh, it was so bad, man.
1: Like, a penalty on the other end of the field, and they take away the goal. Unbelievable.
0: I just say yard lines. You know, I know this is a soccer field, but I just say yard lines, where it was pretty much at the goal line, right, Argentina's end, and there was a foul. There was a foul there, but Egypt goes all the way down to the other end and scores. Chad, are you telling me that if, you know, whatever, they kick the ball out of bounds or something just random happens, no big consequence, you tell me they're going to VAR and reviewing that foul at like the goal line of Argentina's end zone? It's just so stupid, man. That was really bad what they stooped to on that one.
1: Yeah, it's pretty ridiculous. That's what's frustrating about soccer. Like, even with offsides, like, it's so arbitrary in terms of, you know, how they call it, when they call it. So it's kind of frustrating. But I have found that as I understand the rules better with soccer, just like every other sport, it's all about understanding the rules. Because once you get that down, then you start to understand the strategy and stuff. So it's helped me to enjoy World Cup more this year by kind of diving in and getting a better understanding, a better handle on the rules.
0: I understand the rules, Chad. It's just I object to a lot of them. I'm just like, how did you guys come up with it? The Bolligan thing. Like, first, I don't think that's a red card to begin with. But just the consequences, Chad, it's so punitive. The guy is out for the rest of the game. The U.S. is a man down. You don't even bring someone else in there. And then he's out for the next game. That's insanity to me. I know that's how it works, but I'm like, how did you guys come up with this? I also don't get the penalties in the box, right? Where it's happened over and over and over again in this World Cup where it's like, you know, someone from France gets fouled in the box. And Mbappe's just taking the penalty kick. It's like, what? Shouldn't the guy who got fouled take the penalty kick? No? Okay, soccer, whatever. I get the rules. I just don't understand how they arrived at these rules. These rules are freaking brutal. They make no sense.
1: It's crazy. What do you think is best? Like, if you're a man and you're looking to really improve your social life, what do you think would be best, to be a soccer star on the world stage, an NFL quarterback like Patrick Mahomes, an NBA star like Victor Wembanyama, or a hockey star, or maybe Shohei Ohtani in baseball? What do you think what sport, if you're a star on a big stage, gives the best access to improve your social life?
0: It is soccer by galaxies, Chad. You know how much I love football and basketball too, but it's not even freaking close. They had, it was like Cristiano Ronaldo. He's the most followed human being on Instagram. The only thing that has more followers than Ronaldo is Instagram itself. You know, that's it. He's the most followed human. He's got like 761-ish million. He's probably up to like 850. This was like a last check like 2 days ago. You know, it's crazy. But like, if you look at the NFL and how popular it is in this country, you would have to add up like the NFL's Instagram account every single team's individual Instagram account, the top 10 or 20 like most popular players in the NFL in terms of their IG followings. You would add all of that up, and it's still not where Ronaldo is. So, yeah, if you're looking for like the ladies of the World Cup, and access galore is a soccer star, especially if you're a good-looking soccer star. Good Lord. I'll tell you a brief story, Chad. You would love this. So I was living in Nashville for a little while, and there was a radio guy in the building. I would go into the building, and I would fill in with Steve Gorman or fill in for Steve Gorman. Steve was the drummer of the Black Crowes. And there was this guy, Wells. He was just on some random music station, and he was on like Love Island or something like that. And we interviewed him on Fox one time, and he goes, "Hey, dude, check this out." And he grabbed his phone, and I don't know if it was IG or X or whatever, Twitter at the time, and he just had all these DMs, Chad. I'm not kidding you. This guy was just like, "Look at this." And he just goes whoosh with his finger, like, you know, account, message, whoosh, whoosh. This is Wells, a guy who had his 15 minutes of fame. He's not even famous, Chad. And you had all these girls all over the country, beyond the country, hitting him up like, "Hey, Wells, you're kind of cute. Like, are you busy?" So for a soccer star on the international stage, forget it. It's over, man. It's crazy. That's another level of fame. Like, we can't even comprehend that level of fame. It's insanity.
1: No, I agree with you, too. I think you're dead on that. We're talking with Brian O, Fox Sports Radio. Now, have you had a chance to read Seth Wickersham's piece on Sean Payton and the time he spent with All Access with the Broncos?
0: I have not. I have not carved out enough time for that. Have you read through this whole thing, Chad?
1: I have. And when I say you need to carve out time, it is lengthy, like 38 pages worth. Okay. It's truly ridiculous. But what do you think about the idea that Sean Payton had, where he legitimately wanted to, after Belichick's time with the Patriots was done, hire Belichick as head coach of the Broncos? He would step aside and become an assistant and be the offensive coordinator and allow Belichick the opportunity to coach until he passed Don Shula. Is that crazy or what?
0: I didn't know that.
1: Yes.
0: That's an amazing little nugget right there. Wow.
1: Yes.
0: Crazy. No, I had no idea. There are a lot of... I would say this. The first reaction I have is I would never expect that from Sean Payton. Right?
1: Yes.
0: Like, and not in a negative way. Sean Payton just carries himself with some swagger, right? He's like, "I'm Sean Payton. Like, it's my offense." He does not seem like a guy who would just be like, "Yeah, no, you be the head coach. You get all the accolades. I'll run the offense. We'll just, you know, hopefully stack chips and it'll be all good." He just doesn't strike me as a guy who would do that. So that's my first takeaway, is I'm surprised he would say that and want to do that.
1: Yeah, it's pretty impressive. He also, and I like this, but he wanted to motivate his team for the playoff run, so he hired armed guards to bring in $500,000 cash and a Lombardi trophy so that all of his players could see what they were playing for. And I'm like, $500,000 cash? Like, who does that, right? But
0: yeah,
1: it's a good reminder that, hey, we're playing for this trophy. We have a chance to immortalize ourselves with a championship. And oh, by the way, you're going to get some side cash as a benefit if we go out and win the trophy. I love that.
0: I love that too. I don't know if he ripped it off, because Mike Holmgren did that same thing. And maybe Mike Holmgren ripped it off from someone else. I don't know. But yeah, that's been done before, where I know Mike Holmgren for a fact did that. And I would imagine it was with the Packers. I think he did it way back when he was the Packers guy, and they ended up beating the Patriots in the Super Bowl. I think it was around that time. But yeah, that's been done before. Like, Mike Holmgren stacked the... Pat Riley did something similar with the Miami Heat, right? So there have been coaches and front office figures who have done that before. And yeah, there's a wow factor. You just see a stack of $500,000 sitting there, like, yeah, you're going to get a share of this. Just win it all. All right, guys, take it away. That's motivation right there for sure.
1: Yeah, no question about it. Oh, I wanted to ask you, where would you like to see LeBron finish out his career? Do you want it to be back home in Cleveland? Would you like it to be at Golden State with the Warriors? Do you want it to be a place where he has a chance to win? Like, where would you like to see him finish out his career? He's obviously going to play or continue playing, but where would you like to see him finish?
0: I think Cleveland, just for if I was part of LeBron's inner circle, right? And I'm thinking, what would be best for you? What would be best for the brand? All that type of stuff. I would think this, Chad. I think a couple of things. I think Cleveland would be a good spot because you would have a legitimate chance to compete for a championship. You get out of the West. I don't want to make the East sound like it's layup city, but it's easier than the West. So I think Cleveland is in the lead. I would say this, what I'm thinking of, I don't know that this is LeBron's final season. Where if you think about this, Chad, he's coming back for his 24th season. What if he plays two more seasons, right? That would be 25. That's a nice little quarter of a century. We've had LeBron in the NBA. Plus, and I don't know if this is on his radar at all. It's just me thinking. But what if the final send-off is LeBron in the 2028 Summer Olympics in Los Angeles? Where what if he plays one or two more years, doesn't win a championship? That's not what he wants as the final send-off. The final send-off could be playing for Team USA, winning his fourth gold medal. I mean, he's obviously hoping it'll be gold. And, you know, you leave basketball entirely with the American flag around your shoulders. That'd be a pretty good send-off. So it's something to keep in mind. He's certainly playing at a high enough level. It's just a matter of if his body, if he's healthy enough. But I have no question about his game, his ability, his production. It's really just health at this point. But if he's healthy enough, I don't know that this is the last season for him.
1: Yeah, that's a good point. I think he's going to play. I think two more years would put him at 25 seasons in the NBA, which is pretty ridiculous. But that seems like a nice round number, a quarter century in the NBA, and that would set him apart from everybody else. So I would say two more years, sign a two-year deal, two more seasons in the NBA, and then he can shut it down.
0: How crazy would it be, Chad, if if LeBron doesn't announce that this is his last season? This is not a farewell tour type thing. And I hate to even say it, but I mean, injuries are possible, right? What if he got hurt this last season and it ended up being his final season and he didn't get the farewell tour? It'd be pretty crazy if that worked out that way. But I somehow, some
1: that
0: way,
1: would
0: I
1: devastate him. Yeah.
0: LeBron's like, it's called rehab. I'll be ready for next 25 years. It is, you know,
1: trust me. He could be in a wheelchair. He could be on crutches. He will get that victory tour. And the more he says he doesn't want it, the more I know he wants it. It's kind of like when athletes say it's not about the money. That's when I know it's really about the money, you know? That's why I respect guys when they come on and say, like, I think it was Robert Williams III for the Blazers. At his exit interview this year, they said, you know, what's going to be your main focus for where you're going to sign? He goes, well, money. And I was like, and I love
0: thank
1: it because.
0: You. Right. Exactly.
1: Yes. And,
0: yeah.
1: And there's no, I have no problem with that because you're just being honest. Like, yeah, I care about getting a good deal, you know, money. And that's fine.
0: Man, I feel the same way about PEDs. I just wish these guys would own it and say, yeah, my bad. There was some obscure defensive lineman for the New York Jets. He was a lower pick, and he just owned it. He got popped for PEDs, and it was like, I'm paraphrasing, but he's like, yeah, I'm an idiot. It was stupid. I was trying to cut a couple of corners, and my bad on that. I'm like, thank you. Fine. That's the one guy. We've had Lance Armstrong and Ryan Braun, and the list goes on and on and on. And finally, we had one guy just own it. I would love that if athletes just said, yeah, you know, I'm an idiot. My bad on that.
1: Yeah.
0: They're insulting our intelligence otherwise.
1: They really are. And what I've done, you know, for a long time now is that I just work off the assumption that my favorite athletes are using some form of PEDs or have been for an extended period of time. And I'm not offended by it. Like, I totally get it, right? Like, if you're, especially as you start to age in professional sports and you see the younger player who's drafted or coming up, like, that there's so much money on the line that if you can take something that allows you to recuperate faster, to be on the field, to be able to work out harder, to keep yourself in a position where you compete, like, I totally understand why these guys do it. What I don't want is to be lied about. You know, just come out and be like, yeah, man, I'm going to look for whatever edge I can because I know everyone else around me doing the same thing. I got to keep up. I respect that.
0: Right, yeah. And they go the wrong route where it's like they don't want their actual hard work to be completely dismissed. And I get that, but they turn into living a lie. And it's like, dude, it's you basically had a syringe hanging out of your body right there. Like, it's clear you were taking PEDs, but no one's believing this whatsoever. But happens time and time again. I think it'd be better just to bite the bullet and be like, I was doing it. My bad. Yeah. I think people get so wound up outside of baseball, especially, right? Like, these sports, like, people don't even care if someone's using PEDs
1: in
0: football. It's crazy.
1: Well, let's flip it around here for a second. What if I could come to you and say, hey, take these pills and I can guarantee that you're going to be a top five talker in the country on radio?
0: If it was the exact same way, right? Like, it's illegal to do that. you know, you're branded a cheater and you're all this type of stuff. Probably not. If it was the same thing as sports, same thing. Probably not, because I'm just not a liar, Chad. I can't.
1: No,
0: lie,
1: but you would be tempted to do it.
0: Sure, you'd be tempted to do it, but I would know where the only way it can go is like you're gonna be at a fork in the road where it's like, do you go forth with the lie because you're living a lie cheating?
1: Yeah.
0: Or do you come clean and say, yeah, I was cheating the whole time? And it's like, I don't want to come to that fork in the road. I just don't want that to ever be a choice I'm going to be faced with.
1: No, I have found in my life, and again, I'm just speaking for me, anytime I lie, it always ends badly. It never works. Like, I never get over, because at some point, it blows up in my face, like every single time. You know, and at the time, I'm like, I don't look back and think, hey, this has failed 100% of the time. What are you doing? I just go forward. And then sure enough, it blows up in my face again. It's like, what am I doing? What are you doing, Chad?
0: Yeah, dude, you're better off, dude. Yeah. You know what's funny, Chad, is I set up my sister and it was an April Fool's prank. And I was like, I'm not a liar, Chad. I'll just tell you the truth, even at my own expense. I'll just be like, yep, this is the truth. Yeah, you know, whatever the case may be. But the one April Fool's Day joke, I said that I had a flat tire. And it was this whole thing. Like, she was homeschooling my nephews. They were young at the time. And I had to have this whole story, or else she's not coming out there.
1: Yeah.
0: You know what I mean? Like, all right, I called the repair shop. They couldn't make it here. I tried to put on the spare, but the spare is flat. Like, I had to think of every single possible scenario. I'm like, this is exhausting, man. Like, I would need to take 5 naps a day if I was lying. It's crazy what you have to do. And the people that do it often, you got to remember your lies. You know what I mean? Like, you got to keep your story straight, or it just completely unfolds.
1: Well, that's how I've gotten myself in trouble with women, the ones that have memories like an elephant. It's like, wait a second, you said this then. What do you mean now? It's like, oops. About that. It's bad. Hey, I want to keep you for the final segment. You good for a few more minutes, my man?
0: Oh, absolutely.
1: Yeah.
0: Absolutely.
1: That's my man.
0: I actually have a brief story about one of your guests next hour.
1: Okay. Well, it's coming up. Brian Noe with a story coming up next here on the Rip City Drive.
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1: Yeah. All right, Rip City Drive, Chad Doing here. Hope you're enjoying your Friday, getting ready for another summertime weekend. I am loving this weather. I've got golf dates set up tomorrow and Sunday out at Forest Hills Golf Course. You can get your tee times now at golfforesthills.com. The course is in phenomenal condition, and I'm a morning golfer, so I love being out there early before the crowd comes in. I cannot do a 5.5 hour round. Being on the course for 5.5 to 6 hours and waiting and trying to maintain your concentration level, like that's not my game. No, I like to play early. I like to play quick, and I don't like to wait and get caught up with the afternoon sun beating down on my dome. Like, I don't need that in my life. So I'm going to get out early, and I'm looking forward to it. And I hope whatever you got planned, that each and every one of you have a fabulous weekend. Looking forward to the show today. Got some different things lined up for you. A best of edition of the Rip City Drive with Chad Doing. But I wanted to start with this. I came across this piece. Maybe some of you have seen that, but they've ranked the college football coaches across America, and they've put out a top 10. And I think this list is a good example of how far the Oregon football program has come since I moved out here. I mean, just the branding, the work of the university, the facilities, the way that everyone, you know, that Oregon is on the map and people are well aware of Autzen Stadium and the atmosphere that it brings on a college football Saturday, the big games that the program has played in. They were knocking on the door once again for a national championship last year. Like, the Ducks are prime time. And I think this list kind of spells it out. So if I ask you right now, who the best college football coach, if you had to rank 1 through 10, who would be at the top of your list? Like, who would you put number one? You know, there were a couple of names that came right to my mind, but after last season, I don't think there's any way to deny it. So let's take a look at this list from ESPN, and it was put together by their staff, and they put together, this is what it says here, for the past 2 years, ESPN's panel of reporters chose Georgia's Kirby Smart in a runaway. In 2026, not so fast. The remarkable surge orchestrated by Cignetti at Indiana, culminating in the program's first national championship last season, understandably drew a lot of attention. Would Cignetti's meteoric rise unseat Smart's consistency over his decade with the Dogs? And who else is on the rise in the eyes of our voters? We posed the question to our reporters by asking which coaches they would most want leading their fictional team for the coming season, not necessarily the coaches who have accumulated the best resumes over their careers. Each person listed their top 10 choices, and points were given based on their responses. 10 points for first, 9 points for second, and so on. We then ask our voters to explain some of their picks. Here are the rankings and the voters' responses, along with some stats provided by ESPN Research. Number one, it's Kurt Cignetti at Indiana. He's got a record of 46-6, 27-2 at Indiana. He got 94 points, 5 of 10 first place votes. He was not ranked last year. A couple of numbers you need to know for him. Cignetti is the first head coach to win a national championship within his first 2 seasons at a school since Gene Chizik did it in 2010 in his second season at Auburn. Cignetti's 27 wins in his 2 seasons in Bloomington are 2 more than any other coach in his first 2 years at a school since the AP poll debuted in 36. Kalen DeBoer won 25 at Washington. Indiana before Cignetti, a 4-1-9 winning percentage. No 10-win seasons or national titles. Indiana with Cignetti in 24 and 25, a 9-31 winning percentage, 2 10-win seasons, and 1 national championship. So right now, number one, Kurt Cignetti. And what I learned from the people I talked to throughout the course of last season about Cignetti, what makes him unique, is that he was the difference with that program. And what people told me, the experts who are around the game, they said that, hey, this guy has a unique ability to go out and find players that fit his program and the way he wants to play, and then he coaches them up, all of them. And I think what impressed me the most about their run to a national championship last year, a couple of things jumped out at me. Their toughness. They were physically tough. They were a physical football team. So when you played them, you felt them. But how clean of a game they played. They didn't make mental mistakes. They weren't penalized heavily. They just didn't screw it up. They didn't put themselves behind the eight ball. They made good decisions. They executed well. And they forced you to be near perfect to beat them. And because of their execution, they would just wait for other teams to make mistakes, and then they would capitalize. and it was a big difference maker for them. Kurt Cignetti's a tough dude, did a great job with that team last year, and still, it's one of the most remarkable seasons in the history of college football. And it's pretty obvious. I think we can all agree on that. That win at Oregon is when I was like, oh, this team's for real. You know, they threw the pick six. They responded with a long, methodical touchdown drive and squeezed the life out of the Ducks in Autzen. That was impressive. And then they beat Ohio State in the Big Ten title game. They hammered Alabama, and they showed toughness against a very physical Miami team in the national title game. And then they just blew the doors off the Ducks in game number two. Not easy to do. Number two on their list, not a surprise, Kirby Smart. His record's 117-21, all at Georgia, and 84% winning percentage. He got four first-place votes for 90 points. Numbers to know, Smart's 117 wins are the second most by a head coach in their first 10 seasons in major college football history. Penn's George Woodruff had 124 from 1892 to 1901. The Bulldogs' coach's trophy case includes two national titles in 21 and 22, four SEC titles, and five college football playoff appearances. That's pretty good. Ryan Day's number three, 82-12, all at Ohio State, 87% winning percentage. He got one first-place vote. He was number two in the rankings last year, and ESPN says Day's career winning percentage is the third highest in major college football history, minimum of 50 games. Trailing Walter Camp and Newt Rockne, and the highest in the AP poll era since 36. In seven seasons at Ohio State, Day's teams have made the college football playoff five times, the most of any program in that span. It's very impressive. Here's another comment about Ryan Day. You had Day ranked number eight. No one else had him lower than four. What was your reasoning? Honestly, it's just really hard to evaluate the performance of a successful Ohio State head coach, as it has been the most consistently awesome program in the nation for decades. I may have dropped Day too far after last season, but I just didn't think he stuck the landing at all in 2025. All right, number four, after Ryan Day, Marcus Freeman at Notre Dame. He had 68 points. He's got a 43-12 record all at Notre Dame. Says here that Freeman has five bowl wins since 2022, his first full season at Notre Dame as head coach. The most among FBS head coaches during that span. Notre Dame and Indiana are the only two programs to have a 10-game winning streak in each of the past two seasons. 10 straight in 25, 13 straight in 24. Under Freeman, the Fighting Irish are 16-7 against AP-ranked opponents for a 69% winning percentage, which is second best in the FBS during that span, behind Georgia. In 12 seasons under Brian Kelly, Notre Dame was 23-23 against ranked opponents. Number five, and again, this shows the how far the Oregon program has come, Dan Lanning. Last year he was sixth. This year he is five. He's 48-8 all at Oregon, and I believe seven of those eight losses are against teams that won or played for a national championship. It says here that Oregon is 48-8 since Lanning took over in 2022. He tied with Ohio State for the second highest winning percentage at 0.857 in the FBS during that span. Georgia at 51-6 for 89% winning percentage. In the past three seasons, the Ducks are 1-5 against teams that ended up in the national title game, and 37-0 against everybody else. Lanning has led Oregon to 10 or more wins in all four of seasons since taking over as head coach. From 2015 to 2021, Oregon had two 10-win seasons. It says here that you were one of two voters to rank Lanning number three. What do you like most about the fifth-year head coach? Lanning and Oregon do everything a college football program needs in order to compete at an elite level in 2026. Roster retention, the Ducks didn't lose a single projected starter in the transfer portal. They kept quarterback Dante Moore out of the NFL draft and held on to their entire starting defensive line this offseason. Transfer success, Oregon consistently identifies value and bolsters its roster via the portal. For example, Bear Alexander, Malik Benson, Dylan Gabriel, Evan Stewart, and Dylan Tenneman. High school recruiting, not a problem either. Lanning has delivered a top five class in all four cycles since he took over in Eugene, matching Big Ten foe Ohio State's count of 6 5-star signings over that span. Elite staffing, former Lanning assistants Kenny Dillingham at Arizona State, Tosh Lapoy at Cal, Will Stein at Kentucky, are three of the most highly regarded young head coaches in the sport. On the field, Lanning owns a better career winning percentage, 85.7%, than every coach ranked ahead of him on this list outside of Ryan Day. And the Ducks have progressively gone one step further in each season under his watch. From the Holiday Bowl in 2022 to a college football playoff semifinal last fall, sure, we're still waiting for Oregon to finally win the big one and fully cement its place among the college football's elite. With Lanning at the helm, the Ducks have perhaps never been closer. So there you have it. That's from Eli Letterman. So I like that. That's a good breakdown. I think Dan Lanning is awesome. And I credit the Ducks for going outside of the Oregon family to hire Dan Lanning. No one was talking about Lanning before the hire was made. It surprised everyone, and it turned out to be the right thing, because now look at all the different states that he's recruiting from. His ability, the tentacles now in Oregon's recruiting have gone out across the country. He can dip into the Southeast. He can dip, you know, into Texas. He can go wherever he wants. But the key is that he's going to the states that are the most talent rich. And because of that, now the Ducks have become more stout up front and can compete at the line of scrimmage. And when you have that ability, you can win a national championship, because that's where you win the championships in college football. You've got to be stout at the point of attack. And Oregon, not just stout now, but they've got depth. They've got great talent. And when you have great talent, you can sustain multiple injuries and continue to be productive, which is terrific. I think that's awesome. After Lanning, Steve Sarkisian from Texas is number six. Lane Kiffin, the much maligned Lane Kiffin, is seventh, who is now the new head coach at LSU. His record overall, 116-53. Numbers to know about Lane. In his six seasons at Ole Miss, Kiffin led the program to three straight 10-win seasons, which was the longest streak in program history, and four 10-win seasons overall, tied with Johnny Vaught for the most in program history. Under Kiffin, the Rebels spent 48 straight weeks in the AP poll, the second longest streak in program history. They had 73 from 57 to 63. Kiffin's 743 winning percentage, 55-19 at Ole Miss, is second highest in program history behind Vaught's 745 winning percentage. Amazing. Mike Elko is eighth. He's the head coach at Texas A&M. Career record of 35-16. It says here that Elko has posted a 19-7 record in two seasons at A&M, the second most wins by a head coach in the first two seasons at A&M. Kevin Sumlin went 20-6 in 12-13. A&M was ranked third in the AP poll during the 25 season, its highest AP ranking since 95. This is amazing. How about Kyle Whittingham at ninth? The number nine coach right now, according to this poll, is Kyle Whittingham at Michigan. It's pretty amazing that Michigan, after their, you know, bizarre coaching search, landed a guy like Kyle Whittingham. Numbers to know. If you can't beat him, hire him. Since 1978, FBS FCS split, Whittingham is the only FBS coach to face Michigan at least three times and have an undefeated record at 3-0. His teams beat Michigan in 08, 14, and 15. Whittingham's 177 wins are the most in Utah history. Only one other Utah coach eclipsed 100 wins. Ike Armstrong, about 141 from 25 to 1949. And it says here that you were the biggest supporter of Whittingham in the poll, ranking him number six. What do you like about him as a coach? And this is Adam Rittenberg, who I have great respect for. He says, I'm big on longevity, consistency, and overperforming recruiting rankings and resource allocation. And Whittingham checked all of those boxes at Utah. Whittingham had one losing season since 2014, seven AP top 20 finishes, and eight seasons of 10 or more wins, including last fall. He has navigated conference moves and other changes with player movement and compensation. His teams have been consistently elite at the line of scrimmage and flood the NFL draft. I'm fascinated to see what he can do at a program like Michigan. And that's really what I think I'm most excited about with Whittingham is, okay, great. You got a coach like Whittingham. What's he going to be able to do at a school that has basically unlimited resources in Michigan? And I'm a big believer in Kyle Whittingham. I think if you send your son to play for Coach Whittingham, he comes out a better man. I've had a chance to spend some time around him, and I like him because he doesn't want attention. He is not a big city guy. He likes to be up in the mountains skiing. I ran into him and had a conversation with him down in Vegas at Pac-12 Media Days a few years ago. And we were talking about skiing. And I said, dude, Colorado skiing is superior to Utah. And he's like, you're crazy. And so we got into a little debate about skiing. But what he said he loved most about being up on the mountain is he said, I can go up on the mountain, have my goggles on, have my ski gear on. I can ski half a day and leave, and I'm not bothered by anybody. I can do it anonymously. And I thought that was pretty cool. He loves the outdoors. He's not a city guy. But I like Kyle Whittingham. Great coach, toughness, and his teams are really strong at the line of scrimmage. So there you go. There's some insight. Other coaches that were on the list, Mario Cristobal is tied for 10th. Other coaches to receive votes, Kalen DeBoer is also tied with 10th along with Mario Cristobal. Dabo Swinney got 10 points. Matt Campbell, Rhett Lashley, Eric Morris at Oklahoma State, Kalani Sitake, who's a great coach at BYU. My man, Kenny Dillingham from Arizona State got a vote. Willie Fritz from Houston and Clark Lee from Vandy. So there you have a little insight. But man, I think the Ducks are in a great position. Facilities, funding, recruiting, great coaching. You put yourself in a position year after year and you keep knocking. Eventually that door is going to open. I really believe that. All right, we'll keep things rolling. Best of Rip City Drive with Chad Doing today on your home of the Blazers, Rip City Radio 620.
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1: All right, this is a treat here. Travis DeMers and I, a few years back, had a chance to catch up with one of the legends, one of the best coaches in the history of the NFL, and Marv Levy. And Marv Levy has a storied career. He spent 17 years as a head coach in the NFL. He spent multiple seasons as a coach in the CFL and won two Grey Cup titles with Montreal. He also spent several years in college football as a head coach at multiple spots, New Mexico, California, and also William & Mary, before he made his jump to the professional ranks and joined the NFL as an assistant. So Marv Levy, of course, head coach of the Buffalo Bills from 1986 to 1997, and went to four straight Super Bowls with those legendary Bills teams led by Jim Kelly and Thurman Thomas and Bruce Smith and Cornelius Bennett, and just go up and down the line. It was littered with Hall of Famers. One of the all-time great teams that never won a championship, but they did something unthinkable and went to four straight Super Bowls, which is impressive. So we had a chance to catch up with him. I wanted to share the conversation with you because he's one of the all-time greats, and he's 100 years old. He still lives today. Very sharp, a great man, and beloved by his players, all of them. He's a one-of-a-kind, and Travis and I had a thrill just getting a chance to talk with Coach Levy. Hope you enjoy. Our next guest had an incredible coaching career, one of the all-time best. He won two CFL championships, and in 12 years as head coach of the Buffalo Bills, he took his team to four straight Super Bowls. It's our pleasure to welcome Hall of Famer Marv Levy to the Rip City Drive with Travis and Chad on Rip City Radio. Coach, good afternoon. Thanks for your time.
13: Well, it's a pleasure to join you both, Chad and Travis, and all the good fans there in Portland.
1: Well, Coach, we were just having this conversation. We know about your coaching career and your love of the game of football, but what are you doing now to continue to enjoy your time?
13: Well, for quite a while, I did what you're doing. I did some radio and television work. I live in my original hometown of Chicago, did some of the Chicago Bears pregame, postgame stuff. But recently, over the past several years, I've been doing some writing. I've written four books, one of which is a New York Times bestseller, Where Else Would You Rather Be? Then I wrote a novel, Between the Lines. Then I wrote a book of poetry, all rhyme poetry. And last year when the Cubs won the World Series, I've been a longtime Chicago Cubs fan. They asked me to write the text for a children's book called Go Cubs Go. So I did that. So that and exercise, that's about doing it.
14: When you think about what the Cubs did last year, and obviously we all know about the drought, how do you relay that information to kids who don't have the historical context?
13: Well, of course, sure, you've got to put it in children's language, and the protagonist in the book is a grandfather bear, Grandpa Bruno, and he talks with little cubs, and he tells them about how the cubs, the theme, never give up, how it's been 108 years, and keep coming back, and again, it's easier to write and so children can understand it than some intelligent adults sometimes. So, but it was fun. And then there was a wonderful illustrator who we collaborated with on the book to make it even more interesting to kids. And then another man, a guy named George Castle, who's a Cubs historian, wrote a Cubs history that they attached on as well for kids who are a little bit older.
1: It's Hall of Famer Marv Levy here on the Rip City Drive with Travis and Chad. I want to go back to the your early beginnings in coaching, and you had the opportunity in L.A. with the Rams to work on George Allen's staff. What were some of the things you took away from the great George Allen?
13: Well, boy, you described him when you said the great George Allen. He was one of the most innovative people, I think, in the history of the game. It was George. For no one ever thought of having more than four defensive backs till George came along and added five and six backs in passing situations. He was the first man to hire a full-time kicking teams coach. That was Dick Vermeil. Dick left in 1 year, after just 1 year, to take over as head coach at UCLA, and that's when George hired me. What else I learned from George? He had a great sense of humor, a work ethic that can't be matched. He was a guy that was very demanding of his players, of the members of his staff, but extremely loyal and caring about them. It was such a privilege and honor and a delight for me to have been able to say that I served on George Allen's coaching staff.
14: You know, Marv, you went to had a lot of different stops, from high school to college to the CFL to the NFL to the USFL. You coached in basically every possible league there was. But was there a difference in the feel of, obviously the field and things might have been a little different here and there, but the personnel, the atmosphere, when it came down to it, was it all just football?
13: Well, it's, certainly, you know, people talk about this style of offense and that style of defense and everything, and I had a basic philosophy. No matter what you run, what league you're in or anything else, the same things win, simply. If you run, throw, block, tackle, catch, kick better than your opponent, your chances of winning are certainly increased. Certainly there was a difference. I really did enjoy coaching in professional football much more than in college football, because in professional football it's 90% football. In college football it's 90% recruiting. And that was the difference.
1: It's Hall of Famer Marv Levy here on the Rip City Drive with Travis and Chad. Now in Buffalo, 12 tremendous years, and you know, you had some incredible players, and we were going back over some of the names, whether it's Jim Kelly or Thurman Thomas or Bruce Smith or Leonard Smith or Steve Tasker. I mean, do you look back on that now and realize, I mean, do you think back and think how fortunate you were to have such great men, such great players? I mean, it's one of the all-time teams ever assembled, Coach.
13: Yeah, we did. I was extremely fortunate when I was hired to take over as the coach of the Buffalo Bills, because we had a magnificent owner in Ralph Wilson and a magnificent, maybe the best ever, general manager in Bill Polian. And Ralph, Bill, and I all came to one agreement that we would only bring players of high character onto our team. Now, we didn't mix that up with personality. Some were extroverted, some were more quiet and laid back. But did they show up for work every day? Were they good citizens? Did they not blame their teammates? Did they go back to work after adversity? And this was why we were so blessed to go. You just mentioned several, many of those guys, and certainly there were many others. One, Steve Tasker, not yet in the Hall of Fame. I do think he should be. Greatest special team player, bar none, that ever played the game.
14: Coach, when you look at the history of the Buffalo Bills, there were a couple of AFL championships before the Super Bowl era, but the year of Super Bowl I, the franchise lost in the AFL championship game. 2 years before your Super Bowl appearance, the first one, the franchise lost in the AFC title game. So to finally get to that point and be sitting there in Tampa in January of 1991, I know you didn't win the football game, but to reach that level after the franchise had struggles for a long, long time, what did that mean to the team and to the city?
13: Well, it meant a lot. Buffalo was a great place to go. The fans were amazingly loyal. As you know, you said it, that we went to four straight, didn't win any of them. It was extremely painful, but the fans were tremendously supportive, and they're part of the reason why our players were motivated to fight their way back. So that was great. I'm so glad that the new owners, the Pegula family, kept the team in Buffalo after Mr. Wilson passed away and the team was sold. But getting to the Super Bowl, you really wonder. Well, just before that game when they're playing that Star Spangled Banner and Whitney Houston singing the greatest rendition of it I've ever heard, you say to yourself, are we really here? And you really wonder. It's just a

0: to say that, especially coming from a guy like that who was such a great leader on our team. Yeah, he was talented as can be, of course, but he was so team-oriented and a great family guy, a guy with a heart, just, you know, I said it at his Super Bowl induction. Don't talk to me about Jim Kelly's heart. Watch my language a little bit here. I said Jim Kelly was his heart was as stout. Don't talk about his arm, I said. Talk about his heart. His heart was as stout as a nose tackle's butt. So, and again, I apologize for any offense that this caused. But Jim was one of many and a great leader on our team. The most one that people remember the most, of course.
1: You know, Coach, he talked to us about that last week, and he said the first couple of years of his career, he wasn't the kind of leader that he needed to be. And in around, you know, 1989, 1988, a couple of years before you got to that Super Bowl, something clicked with him and he changed as a leader. What did you see? And was there a time where you thought, okay, this is that moment. He is our leader.
0: Well, you know, yeah, that's true. He didn't want to come to Buffalo when he came out of school. He didn't want to go to what was then called a Rust Belt town. He went to the USFL. When the league folded, he didn't have much choice. Jim was quoted a few years ago saying no one ever wanted to go to Buffalo. Once they got there, no one ever wanted to leave, and he hasn't left. He's still there with his family. But he matured. He had a lot of good guys around him. He had fellas like Daryl Talley and some of his other teammates who helped him in the right direction. His, quote, backup quarterback, Frank Reich, had unbelievable influence as a great example, a very fine person. Jim mellowed, became, as I say, a very good family guy, community guy, and one heck of a quarterback, too.
2: Hey, Coach, when we ask Jim Kelly about which memory stands out for him, he referenced Super Bowl 25 and being in that two-minute drill as a quarterback, you know, is something you always dream of. When you look back over all the games, over all the moments, which moment stands out? Is there one particular moment, or is that too hard for you to pick?
0: I think that is a little bit difficult. You know, I could sit down and start to make a list. The first time that the Buffalo had won the, in 1988, that we won an AFC championship. We won a division championship, I should say. The people flooded the field and tore the goalposts down. In my book, I quote that as the day they tore the goalposts down. but you know, there isn't one singular moment that stands out, but I could sit at my desk and write a list of 10 or 15 that are really the most prominent. You know, while I'm talking about the people in Buffalo, and you asked me, one of my favorite cities during the time when I coached at Cal Berkeley was Portland. And in the novel I wrote, Between the Lies, it's a football-based one. I make reference in there to an expansion team that goes into the league and goes to the Super Bowl, and it's very interesting. That team is the Portland Pioneers, so I did have that reference.
1: I think people here would absolutely love that. They've been clamoring from the NFL for years.
0: Yeah, I know that, and I think it would be a fine city. And I know in the area some former NFLers, at least nearby, Dan Fouts out there is in Oregon, I know, and we
2: yes.
0: communicate with Dan often.
2: Hey, Coach, you know, my Nana, she's going to be 91 in August. She lives in Tulsa, and I still talk with her all the time. And I often ask her, because she's got such life experience more so than myself, you know, what are some of the biggest things that you've noticed change with our country over the last 40, 50 years plus? Because she went through the Depression and went through some difficult times, including the war. What is that like for you? What's the biggest change that you've noticed over the last 50 years in this country?
0: Well, there's always change, of course. Technology certainly has been one of the big things. But everything changes over time. Even way back, she's going to be 91, and in another two or three weeks, I'm going to be 92, so I'm older than she is, I guess. But things evolve all the time. I used to say something to our coaches, even in the game, it changes. If you don't change with the times are going to change you. Most change is for good. Sometimes it's for bad. But technology certainly has had a fantastic impact. And if I may go all the way back to my early years, the change

0: in civil rights, and certainly has been positive. It still has a definite way to go, but that's another example.
1: You know, Coach, you coached a long time, from high school all the way up to the NFL, and you know, it's been 20 years since you've been on the sidelines. When you look back on your time and you think about 20, 30, 40 years from now, what do you want people to say about you?
0: You know, for me to come up with a statement, I can't do it. I guess is what I'm saying. I hope it's something nice. I hope it's something nice, or maybe the best thing would be something I used to say to our players. Maybe if they'd say this about me: play hard, play clean, play to win, but win or lose, dig right back in, honor the game.
2: You can check out his website, marvlevy.net. He is a Hall of Famer and coached his Buffalo Bills to 4 consecutive Super Bowls. It's Marv Levy here on the Rip City Drive with Travis and Chad. Coach, what a pleasure. You're such a blessing, and we really appreciate your time.
0: Well, it's been my delight to talk with you and communicate with your fans that are tuned in, too.
2: All right, we'll keep things rolling. You got the Rip City Drive with Chad Doing right here on your home of the Blazers, Rip City Radio 620.
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12: The hip-hop star launching 3 massive concerts at the house that Ruth built, starting tonight, then Saturday and Sunday nights. The Jay-Z 30 Show celebrate the 30th anniversary of his debut album, Reasonable Doubt, in 25 years since the release of The Blueprint. New in theaters this weekend. The live adaptation of Moana, the Disney film with Dwayne "The Rock" Johnson reprising his role as demigod Maui, is expected to make between $60 and $65 million in its debut weekend. Newcomer Katharina Lagaya plays the title role. The first teaser for the next Japanese Godzilla film is out now.
14: Godzilla.
6: Godzilla Minus Zero is a direct sequel to 2023's Godzilla Minus One. The film picks up 2 years after the events of the first, with Godzilla now aiming for New York City. Godzilla Minus One was a hit at the box office, earning $116 million worldwide to become the highest-grossing Japanese Godzilla film ever. Godzilla Minus Zero stomps into theaters November 6th. I'm Wendy Swanson.
12: 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That's entertainment. I'm Daria Albinger.
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2: Yeah, I saw this report. I think it comes from Brett Siegel. He reported that the Blazers were one of the teams that Jaylen Brown did not want to go to or be traded to. So once they got word from Brown, they kind of bowed out of the process to go after Jaylen Brown. But my whole thought process is, yeah, most players in the NBA are not going to openly choose Portland as a preferred destination, you know, especially a place where maybe you've never been or never lived, and it's tucked away in the Northwest, and maybe, you know, the weather is not, you know, desirable because, you know, you're going to see a lot of rain. But the reality is, here's how it works with trades. Jaylen Brown did not have a no trade clause. He can communicate to any team he wants that, hey, I don't want to play there. But you would have had 3 years of team control. 3 years of team control. So you can make a trade, even if the player says he doesn't want to play there, you can make the trade anyways. He's under contract. He wants to get paid. He's going to show up and, you know, like these professionals do. he'll go about his business. And like most good basketball players do, when you show up and you get on a team that's got other, you know, great professionals like Jrue Holiday and Damian Lillard, there's no doubt in my mind that Jaylen Brown would have gone to work and gotten the job done. So I don't believe that Jaylen Brown's preference not to go to Portland was the reason why the Blazers bowed out. You know, more than likely, the Blazers, with their information, you know, their scouting, their analytic department, you know, it's pretty simple. Maybe a lot of the same reasons that Boston did. They look at Brown and his output and the type of player he is, and then they compare that to his salary number with the Supermax, and they're like, you know what? Good player, but not the type of player to bring in under that type of contract. That'd be my guess. But what I'm saying is that there are more reasons to the Blazers not looking to really pursue that deal than just Jaylen Brown saying, I don't want to go to Portland. Well, I'm sorry, you don't have a no-trade clause, and, oh, by the way, you're under contract for 3 more years, and I'm assuming you want to get paid. The Blazers, you know, if they wanted to pursue that, they definitely could have made that happen. And Jaylen Brown, like any other pro, is going to show up and get the job done. But, you know, and with the Celtics, too, like, there's more to it than, you know, than what we're seeing there. There was another report from the Celtics on Savage Boston where they think it's a little bit of both. Because after the deal went down and Brad Stevens spoke, Brian Windhorst claimed the real reason that the Celtics traded Jaylen Brown would be too offensive for the Celtics to verbalize at the press conference. So Windhorst did not accept the explanation that the Celtics did not want two players taking up 70% of the salary cap with such a high usage rate together with Tatum and Brown. So really, what Windhorst was implying is that Brad Stevens really wanted to tell the Boston media that it's not actually about the money, but the Celtics simply didn't believe in Jaylen Brown as a player. Tim McMahon of ESPN, he told Windhorst that, you know, Brad Stevens and the Celtics ownership, that he thinks they were full of crap when they acted like the relationship with Brown and the team had not deteriorated. So I think it's a little bit of both. I think the relationship, just clearly by Brown's actions and some of the things he was saying on social media, there was obviously some deterioration in the relationship between team and player. But I think for the Celtics and Brad Stevens, that's a classy organization. Jaylen Brown was a very important player who won a finals MVP and helped them win a championship. You don't want to, you know, slander him on the way out. So you've got to get very cute with your language and the way you present it, right? So there you have it. Brown is now on a different team in Philly. And the Celtics have more optionality on their roster, and they no longer have to worry about that relationship, you know, being in peril. So there you have it. And you know, and most teams, when they make a move like that, they're not going to come out and say exactly what's on their mind. You know, there's a certain professionalism you got to conduct yourself with. And Brown was a highly productive player that won a championship, so they don't want to make him look bad on the way out. But I'm telling you, the Blazers, there's more to it with no trade clause. And the Blazers would have had 3 years of team control. There's more to it than just Brown saying, you know what? No, I don't want to go to Portland. You know, there are players that get traded to places they don't want to go to all the time. I also saw that Anthony Davis, according to reports, is going to seek a $275 million extension from the Wizards. That's a crazy number for a guy that's often injured. Wild. All right, you can reach out. I appreciate your time. You can find me on social media at Chad and Rip City. Always glad to converse with all of you and hope that you're getting ready for a fabulous weekend. I'm just loving the sunshine and the weather right now. It's great. You know, we were talking about we were talking about malls yesterday, right? Like back in the 80s, the 90s. I love going to the arcade. My mom would bribe me into going to the mall with her when she was going to drive into town because she didn't want to go by herself. And she knew she could do that by offering me up cash to go to the arcade at Cinderella City or Southwest Plaza when we lived in Colorado. I loved it. I could spend hours in the arcade, and back then the malls had everything. The arcade, money, the food court, which had all the great offerings, and then the movie theater. So it could be a one-stop shop for anything you wanted to do to have fun on any given day. And so my mom knew if she offered up arcade money, I was there. But, you know, I was thinking about this. The things I enjoyed doing, like, what did you enjoy the most when you were younger? Like breakfast out? Or dinner out? Like, what did you really enjoy? I think for me, it was probably the breakfast. I loved when my dad would take me to any type of restaurant to be able to get a full stack of pancakes. Like I thought for me when I was a young kid, like that was the bomb. I was really into pancakes. My Nana had a special recipe and she'd always make me hotcakes and I loved that. But I loved going out to eat breakfast. When I was a kid, I thought it was the best. That was my favorite meal to go eat out. And there were a couple of spots there in Colorado. There was a pizza place, a local spot called the Italian Touch that had the sit-down arcade games, but you know, good ambiance, good atmosphere, close to where we lived. That was a fun place to go hit. And then I think it was the Evergreen Inn. That's where we went when we were coming back from town and got our Mexican food. But I remember those spots. But yeah, I always going to breakfast, because someone had asked me that the other day, like what meal did you enjoy eating out the most when you were younger? It was breakfast. Or my cousin Darren, you know, he worked at McDonald's when he was a teenager. He would take me in, going to McDonald's was the best with my dad or Nana or my cousin Darren who would take me. So I enjoy that kind of stuff. But I had a little nostalgia because when I got home after the show yesterday, I was looking up some of the old malls and trying to find pictures of the old malls that I would frequent when I was younger. There was also this place in Colorado close to where I lived in Evergreen Lake. I would imagine they still do the same thing, but back in the day, in the wintertime, when that lake would freeze over, because it was really cold up there, you would go ice skating all the time. And it was only a few bucks. You get a little mini lift ticket, and you go out and skate for as long as you want. And then they had the lodge where you could step in to get something to eat or get some hot chocolate, but they had a couple of video games in there too. But we spent hours out there at Evergreen Lake skating around. We played pickup hockey. We would skate. Like, that was a good time. And it was outdoors, right? So you're outdoors in the middle of a mountain, which is pretty sweet. And we'd go out there and hang out, you know, me and my friends, usually Dayton or David, we'd go out there and ice skate. But that was a good time. The pickup hockey was fun too. You know, a little dangerous, a little dicey without the protective gear, but it was a good time. I like it when people ask the questions and then we all get to engage in that on the show, which is really cool. All right, we'll keep things rolling here. Rip City Drive on a Friday. 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All right, we'll keep things rolling here. You got your home of the Blazers, Rip City Radio 620.
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21: Here's something pretty disturbing I discovered while researching this podcast. This is what it actually says on the Los Angeles Police Department website. The site states that the Adult Missing Persons Unit investigates 3,200 cases a month, and 70% of those missing people are found or returned voluntarily within 2 or 3 days. It goes on to explain, and I quote here, "Since being a missing person is not a crime, police are given a very limited role while conducting these types of investigations." At the bottom of the webpage, it gets more disturbing. There's a section titled, "What if they never returned?" And here's the official police advice. In such situations, you may want to enlist the services of a private investigator to assist in your search. If you can't afford a PI, the police elaborate, quote, "Another option would be to contact the Salvation Army, which has a missing persons locator program." There is not a single sentence on the LAPD website that would lead a loved one of a missing person to have any faith that the police would properly investigate it. What the LAPD is basically saying is, if someone you love goes missing, don't overreact. They'll probably turn up, unless they don't, in which case you should get someone besides the police to look into it. All this is my way of saying, if the police took missing persons cases as seriously as they do, say, bank robberies, I wouldn't have had to do this podcast in the first place and end up chasing a violent criminal halfway around the country. I'm Neil Strauss, and you can hear the full story of To Live and Die in L.A.
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2: On the night before Halloween in 1975, 15-year-old Martha Moxley was murdered in the Tony Bellhaven neighborhood of Greenwich, Connecticut. She was rich and beautiful and loved by all who knew her. For decades, despite intense media scrutiny, police failed to make an arrest. In 2000, 25 years after Martha's murder, her one-time neighbor, Michael Skakel, was arrested. He'd been 15, like her, at the time of the crime. He was also a cousin of the Kennedys.
3: A teenage neighbor and friend of Martha Moxley.
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2: 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I watched the news. I read the articles. Of course Michael Skakel killed his next-door neighbor Martha Moxley. He beat her to death with a golf club. I knew it. And if you followed the case like I did, I bet you knew it too. My name is Andrew Goldman. I've been a journalist for 30 years. I got involved in this case in 2015. But here's the thing. Once this story got its hooks in me, it wouldn't let me go. From NBC News Studios, Dead Certain, The Martha Moxley Murder is a podcast series that I believe will finally provide a full, true, authoritative account of the Martha Moxley case.
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5: All right, coming up in just a couple of moments, you're going to hear from Jason Feldman. Hairfest, the mother of all tribute festivals, is coming up at the Clackamas County Fairgrounds in Canby, July 16th through the 18th. And this is a great opportunity for you to get out and enjoy some different music. I love summertime concerts. And what's great about Hairfest is that it gives you a chance to go and, you know, relive and enjoy some of the music of your life, even though it won't be the real band. Some of these cover bands are phenomenal. And, you know, rock and roll is pretty much dead now. But fortunately, a lot of acts, you know, are still out touring around and doing their concerts, but they're all aging. And so what's going to happen when all of those legends shut it down and retire? You know, what are we going to do for music? What type of shows am I going to enjoy? Like, I grip about it all the time because I, you know, all the music that I love, you know, are artists that are from yesterday. Well, that's where these tribute bands come into play. And this tribute festival, Hairfest, is phenomenal. You can check it online. Just go to hairfest.com. But I'll give you a little sample of what's coming up at the show. They've got a Queen tribute band called Queen Nation, Taken by the Sky, which is a Fleetwood Mac cover band, Ramble On, which is Led Zeppelin, Def Leppard band, Hysteria, Eagle Eyes, which is an Eagles tribute band, Dr. Crew from Motley Crue, Petty Fever, obviously for Tom Petty, Anthem, which is a Rush tribute band, Shoot to Thrill, AC/DC, Band After Midnight, which is ABBA, Wild Boys, Duran Duran, Fighting Foos, the Foo Fighters, Judas Rising, Northwest, Judas Priest, Barracuda, Heart, Jar of Lies, Alice in Chains, Good Times Roll, The Cars, Bad Medicine, Bon Jovi, the Steve Miller tribute band is Miller Time, Innocent Men for Billy Joel, Grand Royale, Beastie Boys, Fear of the Dark, Iron Maiden, the Boston tribute band, Third Stage, Rock Shop, which is 80s hair bands, and the Red Light Romeos, which is Yacht Rock. So as you can tell, it's a great collection of many different bands and genres. You know, obviously, I love, you know, heavy metal, but I'm a huge Yacht Rock fan, and of course, all of the legendary rock bands. So it's a great time for you to go out and check out the music. Jason Feldman is a musician himself, went to music school. He's played in tribute bands for a long time. He loves to perform, and he loves to perform live, but he's the guy who's putting on the show. He's the man behind it. And I think this is right around year 14 or year 15. We're getting close to that type of celebration, but this is a big bash each and every year. So I encourage you to go to hairfest.com, H-A-R-E-fest.com. Get all the information, check it out, get your tickets, and you can go out and celebrate. And Jason Feldman will break it down for us, but that's really what it's all about. I think the biggest act that I've seen coming here locally Chicago is going to be the first concert ever played out in Hillsborough at Hops Ballpark, which is going to be pretty sweet. So that might be something to consider. But I'm always on the lookout for great concerts. I think Weird Al Yankovic is going to be down at the Oregon State Fair. I think Michael Schacker is going to go check that one. So there's a few good acts coming around. I did not make it out to the, who was it? There was a big show recently out at Edgefield I did not get to. The name is slipping my mind. Legendary songwriter. He was part of the Traveling Wilburys. I can't think of it right now. But anyways, you know, I'm always keeping my eyes open for those type of shows. You know, big shows that you can be a part of. All right, so I hope you enjoy the conversation. Hope you're enjoying your Friday. But Jason Feldman, the man behind Hairfest, the mother of all tribute festivals at Clackamas County Fairgrounds in Canby, July 16th through the 18th. 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
5: All right, Hairfest, which is the mother of all tribute festivals, is coming up. 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And joining me right now is my good friend Jason Feldman, who's in studio. And you survived the traffic around town just to get here on time. I love it.
7: I made it, baby. I made it. Woo! Close call.
5: Nice hoodie you got on. Nice hat. I like the logo. Looking sharp, brother.
7: Our merch game is strong. Love the Led Zeppelin lead-in. That's a good reminder that we finally, after I think a decade, have a Led Zeppelin tribute back at Hairfest. Our band Ramble On, who has reconstituted, but with the same lead singer. Yeah, so those guys are amazing. So, yeah, very apropos there.
5: Well, we were talking to the Godfather, and we were talking about concerts or bands or artists that you have not seen that you wish you could have gone to. He came up with two, Pink Floyd and Led Zeppelin. I have not seen either. And it's nice with a tribute festival like Hairfest where you can go and hear those songs that you love so much perform live.
7: Totally. You know, I had a humorous exchange, as I do on a regular basis, with folks online who made the comment, oh, I only see the real bands. And I'm thinking, okay, well, let me know next time Beastie Boys, Queen, Led Zeppelin, Fleetwood Mac come to town. Of course, they won't, because the only way you can see this music played is through a tribute band now. So, yeah, man, exactly. It's really cool to be able to take a big, you know, live jukebox.
5: Well, Jason, don't you think that's the key? I was thinking about this literally a couple of days ago when I was thinking about your visit coming in studio. Like all these bands that I've spent years going to go see live, like I enjoy the music. Rock and roll is now dead, right? So when these bands are finally done, and a majority of them are, and they're no longer touring or available to see in concert, the only connection we're going to have to the songs, which is what matters the most, the music that will carry on, is going to be through tribute bands. That's it.
7: Yeah, definitely. I mean, you know, obviously, there's a sort of a feeling attached to it too. You know, it's interesting at our early advanced age, you know, how, you know, you feel when you hear a song, and it goes to a whole nother level when you get to see a band do it live. And, you know, you're sitting there with a huge stage and everything, and these guys are all in costume and they look and sound like the original. And so, I mean, like the Godfather, I would have loved to have seen Led Zeppelin. That's probably number one on my list, right? But I ain't never going to see Led Zeppelin. So Ramble On is the next best thing.
5: Have you seen Pink Floyd live?
7: I have not seen Pink Floyd. We've had a Pink Floyd tribute before, Pigs on the Wing at Hairfest. We don't this year, but I'm sure we'll have them back.
5: So what else would be on your list of bands that you have not been able to see live that you wish you could have seen?
7: I think Queen is probably a big one for me.
5: I've heard they were phenomenal live.
7: Yeah. And so we're excited because we've got Queen Nation, who's literally the number one drawing Queen tribute in the country. But I think Queen, I've never seen the Eagles either. So, yeah, I've listened to Godfrey. I'm like, wow, man, this guy's got my same music tastes.
5: Yeah, that's my favorite of all the bands I've seen. I think they have put on the best live show.
7: Yep.
5: And I've seen them multiple times. I guess what I was amazed by when I first started going to concerts, they were one of the first shows I saw when they were on their Hell Freezes Over tour. I saw them up initially in Tacoma at the Tacoma Dome. I just couldn't believe how good they sounded live. Like the ability to take the songs and understand the importance of people hearing the songs as they remember them on the album and being able to recreate those in a live venue, I thought was pretty impressive.
7: There's also something I think that a lot of people kind of lose track of over the years, which is, you know, first of all, there's plenty of fantastic modern music, right? You know, it's not necessarily in our purview. It doesn't, maybe people don't hear it on the radio, you know, they discover it the same way. But by the same token, what's interesting about these eras of the 70s and the 80s until maybe and into the 90s is that this was sort of pre-heavy electronics. And so these musicians, you know, were playing all this stuff live, I mean, in the studio or tracking it live in the studio. And so that's, you know, part of the reason why the live show is so compelling is because they have to be able to do it. And, you know, some of that with the more modern music, I go to see bands. And of course, I love the Backstreet Boys, a great example, right? No shade on those guys, but they're just dancing. The whole thing is just playing. There's no band or anything. So, you know, I think getting to see actual, you know, really professionally trained musicians playing this music the way it was originally recorded and intended is there's something kind of, you know, visceral about that.
5: Yeah, that was my first experience. I think it was like 2008, 2009, somewhere in that area. I went up to Tacoma Dome. Pussycat Dolls and Britney Spears were performing, right?
7: Totally.
5: And I went to the show, and what I realized was is that it was all piped in sound.
7: Yeah, there's no band. Yeah.
5: That blew me away.
7: Yeah.
5: I was like, where's the band?
7: Yeah.
5: And not that I'm hating on the show, Britney.
7: It's just different.
5: It's just different,
7: yeah,
5: right?
7: Yeah.
5: I like to see people performing live, and I guess because I'm so, whether it's the keyboards or it could be the piano or it's the guitar or it's someone playing the drums, I just like seeing those professionals performing their craft in front of a crowd.
7: Absolutely. And, you know, one of the fun things, too, is that, you know, bands have an opportunity to draw from, like, some of the bands are like, hey, we're going to play this song, like, maybe the way a little bit like Led Zeppelin did, you know, in this section while they did it live. So sometimes there's some little surprises that, you know, the tribute bands will throw in that the original bands did back in the day.
5: That's pretty awesome. Jason Feldman is in. We're talking about Hairfest, which is coming up July 16th. Through the 18th, Clackamas County Fairgrounds in Canby, Oregon. It looks like, I looked at the extended forecast, it looks like the weather's going to be spectacular.
7: I mean, knock on wood, man, it looks great this year.
5: Yes,
7: I mean,
5: it
7: we
5: does.
7: Always plan for contingencies. You know, we have all the cooling stuff, right?
5: Yeah.
7: Like, the shade in the...
5: Because it gets hot, too.
7: It can get hot. And so, you know, our people's favorite thing are usually the misting tents.
5: Yeah.
7: But right now it's looking really moderate, so we're pretty stoked about that.
5: That's pretty sweet. So when you buy tickets for Hairfest, does it include all the bands? Like, what's the best way to go and take in the bands? Because there's so many performers.
7: Yeah, I mean, one of the things we've learned over the years with 24 bands, and the length of the festival is unusually long, right? So Thursday night, which is the shortest night, goes from 7 to midnight, basically, right?
5: That's
7: the
5: a long
7: short night.
5: Yeah.
7: Friday picks up at 11 a.m. and goes till 1 a.m. with very, you know, like 20, 30 minutes in between bands, tops, right? Saturday is even longer. It starts at 9:15, the music in the morning, and it's packed in the morning, right? Because we have over 3,000 people that spend the night, so they just roll on over. We're doing the Yacht Rock brunch this year. Actually, my own band, so I play drums in Red Light Romeo, so we're doing a Yacht Rock brunch.
5: You know, genius.
7: Kick things off, you know, and that jives with the RV and the overnight crowd, and that goes again till 1 a.m., so it's a lot of music. So to answer your question, you know, some people will buy the full 3-day pass, but there's a lot of a la carte. You can either buy a single day, and we even, because it's so long, people can even buy an after 5 p.m. ticket for Friday and Saturday, and that still gets you from 5 to 1 a.m. It's still a long concert.
5: That's plenty of music.
7: So you really have a lot of choices. You can do the whole full Monty, you know, or you can just take it in chunks. You got a little something
5: awesome
7: for everybody, yeah.
5: I like that. You mentioned something a while ago. How are youngsters or people today discovering new music? Is it online? Because the radio, like you and I grew up in a time where we discovered new music by listening to the radio.
7: Sure.
5: Or seeing something on MTV. But now it's totally different. So are people discovering things online, or is it through different streaming services? What is the main way people do it?
7: My perception is this largely algorithmic, right? So, you know, things show up in your feed based on what you consume, or, you know, if you like this, you like that. So, I mean, primarily streaming. And I think that the social aspect of music is still alive and well, so people still share that with one another. The interesting thing about the Hairfest demographic, we call it the donut demographic, because there's basically a hole in the middle. So you've got the people who listened to it originally, and then you've got their kids who are now in their 20s and in some cases in their 30s, right?
5: Yeah.
7: So like our largest growth demographic last year at Hairfest was literally 21 to 29, which was a little surprising, but it makes sense because, like, you know, I mean, when I was a kid, I was listening to this music driving around with my parents. And so, and we do produce a 90s event up in Moses Lake called the 90s Flannel Fest. It's the same kind of event, but for 90s. And it's the same thing where you've got, like, I mean, just everybody's 10 years younger. So instead of the kids being 30, they're 20. So it's pretty interesting to see how that picks up.
5: That is pretty awesome. But you're right. For me, I not just the radio, but you're right. I listen to what my parents would listen to. So I was influenced heavily by their musical tastes.
7: Absolutely. Yeah, heavily.
5: Yeah, yacht rock is one of my favorites. The interesting part about me, and maybe you're the same way, like I love yacht rock and I love a lot of the artists that collaborated to create that music back in the day, late 70s and early 80s. But I also love Pink Floyd. I love Led Zeppelin. I love Metallica. Like, I have a wide-ranging taste of music that seems to get wider as I get older. Do you notice the same thing with yourself?
7: For sure. And, you know, again, I'm so steeped in tribute bands because of the business that I'm in. So a lot of the times I will discover a band when I see the tribute band play it live. And I'm like, oh, wow, I didn't know I liked this band. A couple examples of that would be one of them is Beastie Boys.
5: Yeah.
7: I just wasn't that hot on the Beastie Boys. And then I saw the 8-piece Grand Royale do it with all the antics and everything. And I was like, wow, there's a lot going on in here. And so that was one of those bands. And actually, Metallica was one of those bands, too. You know, another one of those bands for me, surprisingly, was ABBA. Like, I thought, oh, ABBA, that's old people music, right?
5: Yeah.
7: But I really started listening to that. It's like, it's actually super, you know, it's got a lot of sort of progressive musical elements. Those, the people who played that, and if you look, get on YouTube and look at live videos of ABBA doing their show back in the day, those were some serious musical cats playing that stuff. So it is, you know, that's for me, that's where a lot of my discovery is still backwards. You know, I've also just as a person sort of accepted defeat and getting older. I'm like, yeah, you know what? I'm okay if I don't, you know, keep up with what the kids are doing. I'm like, I'm happy to live in my past and this is what I love to do. And that's cool.
5: Yeah, the past is cool. My aunt, Bonita, listened to ABBA a lot. And so that's why I picked up on that music originally. But you're right. As I've gotten older, what I love to do is, and I get lost in YouTube mode all the time. And you're right. The algorithm will continue to feed me music that I listen to frequently on the platform. But I love to go into like Wikipedia, or if I have the actual album, I'll pull it out. I like to go through and look at the personnel.
7: Yep.
5: And then what I'm finding is that all the music that I love or the songs that I really appreciate, it's amazing the crossover and how many different artists that I know and respect either were primary players on the album. Maybe it was someone that played a guitar part or someone that sang backup vocals, but you get all these people blended together. And these are all artists that I love. And I'm like, no wonder I like a lot of the same music.
7: You know, you can draw
5: that era.
7: If you were to do like a Venn diagram of sort of classic rock, all roads lead to Toto.
5: Yes.
7: Right? Those guys played on everything from the era, right? And as a musician, it's also fun. I'm working on a new tribute band. It's a Bryan Adams tribute. I'm going to be playing drums. It'll debut sometime later in the year, right?
5: That's going to be awesome.
7: But what's interesting about it is I was listening to the song Heaven, right? And I was listening to I'm playing drums in the band. I'm like, wow, man, this all feels really familiar. I did exactly what you said. I'm like, who played drums on this song, right? Turns out it was Steve Smith, the drummer for Journey. Well, I used to play in a Journey tribute band, right? So I'm like, this is like, I literally feel like I'm playing faithfully, even though it's Bryan Adams. The other thing that's interesting is that the producers cross over. So like a guy like Mutt Lange, right? Like if you listen to Def Leppard is the quintessential Mutt Lange produced band.
5: Yes.
7: And then, you know, you start to like branch out from that. Again, if you listen to some of the Bryan Adams or like Shania Twain, right? The reason why country music changed so much, I used to joke that, you know, 90s country is like 80s pop rock, right? That's because Mutt Lange basically went from Def Leppard to Shania Twain. She made it really big and everybody started copying that. So it's 90s, you know, pop country really is 80s rock.
5: All right, so let me give an example of what I'm talking about. I love this kind of stuff. So I was listening to some Chicago the other day, and I go through phases where I'll come across a song and I'm like, I need to dive a little bit deeper into that. So Chicago, I hadn't listened to them in a while, so I started listening to some of their music and, you know, just continually blown away by some of their songs from the 70s and then into the 80s. But they had gone through kind of a rough patch after great success in the 70s, where they were kind of looking for a revival. And that's where they brought in David Foster, who was close with Peter Cetera. So Chicago 17 was their biggest hit album of all time. And so I just pulled it up and started looking at additional personnel. And this is the part that fascinates me. They got the original band with Champlin and Cetera and Lamb and those guys. But you look at the additional personnel. David Foster, who is one of the greatest producers of all time. He's legendary. Keyboards, synthesizer programming, additional arrangements, and then it lists out all the songs that he worked on, horn arrangements and so on. And then you look down the line, you're like, okay, Paul Jackson Jr. on guitars, I know him. Michael Lando on guitars. Jeff Porcaro from Toto on drums, one of the best session drummers of all time.
7: Yep.
5: Carlos Vega on drums. He was big back in the day.
7: Huge.
5: Richard Marx providing backup vocals.
7: Oh, yeah.
5: Donny Osmond on backup vocals. And David Pack from Toto. And then also did work with Ambrosia.
7: Yep.
5: doing some backup vocals. But I look at that and I'm like, those are all guys that I love.
7: Totally. I mean, it's amazing the connective tissue there. Richard Marx also, I think you probably saw this floating around online. He was the guy in Lionel Richie's All Night Long who sang the backup all night. Like that backup. And you can't unhear it now. It's fascinating. There are guys like that and gals who are like, you know, you don't realize how much, you know, there are people who are like famous without being famous. They're just cashing their checks for songwriting and stuff. And I mean, it's pretty amazing.
5: Or as I heard someone put it once, mailbox money. Yep. Which I think is great. One Marx story. And by the way, with Marx, he's doing a lot of social media lately.
7: I noticed.
5: So he's telling a lot of stories.
7: Yeah.
5: It's fascinating. But this story is great. So when he got his start, he was doing he was like brought in to do some backup singing for Kenny Rogers in the studio, right? And he was working on some material, writing songs. And so he did the one thing that he said you're not supposed to do as a backup singer. He actually approached Kenny and was like, dude, I got an idea. And of course, he said, looking back on it, it's a crazy thing to do because he could have been like, bleep off and get out of here, right? But Kenny didn't do that. And he showed him what he had. And before you know it, Kenny's like, I like this. And then he wrote that song for Kenny. It went on to be a number one hit.
7: And this is amazing.
5: Isn't that great, though?
7: Yeah, I love that stuff.
5: But with tribute bands, how does it work? Because I think a lot of people wonder this. Like, you decide you want to be in a tribute band. Like, how long does it take as you go over the songs that you're familiar with and the ones that you're not to really learn how to play them and be able to? Because if you're going to be a tribute band, it would seem to me that you got to sound legit, right? Yeah. Or people are just immediately going to discard you, right? You got to sound legit. So how long does that process take?
7: It really depends on the band. I mean, bands, you can put them together and learn the songs in a few months. I mean, it doesn't take that long with professional musicians to actually learn songs. I would say a couple of things about this. One, it generally, even though the rest of the band doesn't like to hear this, it really revolves around the singer.
5: Yeah.
7: If your singer doesn't sound, and in many cases look like the original, it doesn't matter what else you've got.
5: That's
7: right?
5: A good point.
7: That's the deal. And I've also seen amazing singers succeed with very average backing bands because of it. That said, the second thing is the tones, right? So, you know, guitarists, keyboard player, everybody's got sounds that they, you know, based on what they own and what they're used to. And so it's a lot easier to get the sounds because, you know, so many of these things are like, I mean, if I load up my little amp modeler, it's like, oh, here's the Rush sound. Here's the Police sound. Like, so you can get a lot of that stuff pre-programmed now. But I do think that, you know, having a sounds, you know, because people are expecting you to sound like the album. The interesting thing is when you go see the real band live, they don't worry about whether they have the tones from the album, and nobody's like judging them on that.
5: Yeah.
7: Right. And if they tune it down, if they play a different version, do a different tempo, do the whole thing Latin style, they're like, oh, that was cool. Right. If they go see a tribute band, you're being evaluated strictly against the album. And so having those sounds is probably, it's an investment. You know what I mean? Because it's not a matter of like the skill it takes to learn it. You have to buy it. So I think that's a big part of the dynamic. But outside of that, once you learn the songs, in my estimation, you probably need about 18 months to 2 years to really coalesce, you know, and even the best tribute bands, they don't come out fully baked. You know, you just need to play and get your reps in.
5: So it's like anything else, with time and with energy and the effort and the reps, it starts to really come together.
7: The reps really matter, and they only really start to matter after you get everything else dialed. So, you know, I've seen bands come together really quickly, but seldom does a band really hit their stride for at least a couple years.
5: That's interesting. Yeah. And you're not, when you first start out, like you're not, you don't have like music sheets up there, do you? Like you're playing off of ear? How does that work?
7: You know, it depends on the musician, right?
5: Yeah.
7: So, I mean, I'm playing in a band right now where like the guitar player like transcribed all the solos. I'm like, how is this guy playing all this stuff, right? Well, it just turns out he's trained at music school. And I'm looking around the room and like 4 out of 5 of us have musical educations, right?
5: Yeah.
7: When I learn songs, for example, I listen to them, but I also chart them out. So I think at the level of the tribute bands that you see at a place like Hairfest, I think there's a pretty high percentage of trained musicians where there's some level of technicality or training that's being applied to learn that's more than just listening. So a surprising number of, you know, professional musicians are doing this, especially now, because it's one of the, you know, few ways you can make money performing anymore.
5: See, that's part of what makes Hairfest such a great time, is because the bands that are there have been working for a long period of time to sound great.
7: For sure. And, you know, the funny thing is, I keep thinking about a Steve Perry interview that I heard a while back. You know, part of the reason why Steve Perry stopped singing with Journey was simply because, you know, humans aren't meant to sing that stuff, you know. know, for 300 nights a year,
5: no,
7: right?
5: Not possible.
7: But the story he was telling was great. He was talking about how back in the day, there was this unspoken competition, you know, right in the meat of the 80s where all of the singers, all these high tenors, you know, whether it was John Bon Jovi or, you know, Steven Tyler, all these, or Loverboy, they were all trying to outdo each other on their albums. And no one was thinking about what it would take to actually go out on the road to do it, right? And so, I mean, it's just... To pull some of this stuff off is really hard because it wasn't actually really meant to be done live, you know, especially in the 80s. The 70s stuff, a little more, you know, it's like there wasn't as much electronics and stuff to do it. You know, it was pretty much we had to be able to play it. But once we got to the 80s, especially in the studios, these guys did things that were never meant to be done live.
5: I agree. That's pretty awesome. All right, Jason Feldman in studio. We're talking Hairfest, which is coming up July 16th through the 18th at the Clackamas County Fairgrounds in Canby. You could check out, just go online right now at hairfest.com. And is that the best place to get tickets? Is it
7: hairfest.com? Yeah, that's all the info. I always want to emphasize it's H-A-R-E. People say, you misspelled it. It's spelled H-A-I-R. And no, it's a play on words. We started at the Wild Hair Saloon in Canby.
5: All right, telephone number. If you got any questions, you want to talk music with us, you can. 503-248-0620. We'll keep things rolling. 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
26: So the doomsday clock is a metaphorical clock that is overseen by the Bulletin of Atomic Scientists. It's a graphic representation of how close humanity is to self-inflicted disaster.
25: They moved the second hand on the clock forward to 89 seconds to midnight, which means it's the closest that clock has ever been to midnight since they started.
26: In 1947, when the U.S. and Russia were starting the Cold War, there was 7 minutes to midnight. We're now less than 2 minutes away from midnight. The furthest away it was from midnight was 1991, after the Soviet Union dissolved. It was all the way back from 17 minutes to midnight.
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0: one of the bands that's going to be at Hairfest will be Eagle Eyes. 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And no, they did not misspell it. 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The mother of all tribute festivals. Jason Feldman is in studio with me right now. All right, have you seen the documentary? It's the greatest musical documentary I've ever seen. The Greatest Night in Pop.
1: The making of We Are the World. Yeah. Amazing. I mean, the layers of that, I highly recommend that to anybody who hasn't seen it, who sort of loves

0: at the time of her vocalizing Michael Jackson. So basically, you know, him warming up. And it was crazy because, first of all, his voice goes way lower. Well, did, went way lower than you would ever think. He started super low and then just went up into the stratosphere. So it's, the other thing is his speaking voice was kind of different than it was in public.
1: Yeah.
0: You know what I mean? But yeah, the behind-the-scenes skill level of some of those artists is just mind-blowing.
1: Yeah, that was an all-time documentary. I love Ray Charles and Stevie Wonder showing each other where the bathroom was at.
0: Yeah, that was fantastic.
1: Don't worry, Stevie, I'll show you.
0: So good.
1: Or how about going over to Michael's house and his snake comes out of the...
0: Yeah, all the animals.
1: Yeah, animals, and the snake comes out, and he's like, oh, Lionel, he heard his singing. He wants to say hi to you.
0: Well, and Lionel not realizing until he goes over there that Michael Jackson doesn't play any instruments.
1: Yeah.
0: He's like, what? He like couldn't believe it after all that time. He's like, wait, you don't play anything? He's like, no, I just sing it, and then somebody plays it. And so that's how they kind of learned how to write together.
1: Gosh, that's so awesome, man. I love that. And, you know, I, you know what's cool is I've heard other artists talk about this. And recently, I was listening to an interview with Smokey Robinson. Like, he's flattered anytime a tribute band or someone wants to cover one of his songs. Like, he's flattered by someone that wants to do that. And he's like, oh, yeah, I encourage people to do that. I think that's really cool.
0: We've, you know, occasionally get to interface with the real artists, the real bands. And it's pretty rare that you find an original artist that is down on tribute bands. I mean, you know, Dee Snider is famously against them. And John Bon Jovi has sued Blonde Jovi, you know, on the East Coast. But by and large, you know, anytime I, you know, run into somebody like that, we talked to some of the guys from Journey at one point. When we were in our Journey tribute band, they're like, yeah, man, I mean, think about the alternative. If no one wants to play your music, what does that say about where your band is?
1: Exactly.
0: You know, so it's like if people are pining for it, and they're also like realize like tribute bands don't compete with the real bands.
1: They don't.
0: You know, we have like, for example, like Foo Fighters, right? Well, we have a Foo Fighters tribute, right? No one is going to like forego seeing the real Foo Fighters and just go see the tribute band. But how many chances do you get to see the Foo Fighters? And if you can, what's it going to cost? And can you get tickets? And are you going to see them in the same lineup with the Beastie Boys and ABBA and Bon Jovi and, you know, Fleetwood Mac? And so it's kind of cool to kind of, you know, see how this sort of keeps a legacy alive for a lot of these bands.
1: Yeah, because the real key with a great band, it's not the individuals, it's the music, right? It's the connection that people have to the music that's going to live on forever. And so I would think that if you have a tribute band that's playing a band's songs and people are still connecting to the music, it helps that band's music live on forever.
0: There's also an unspoken energy that comes off the stage with the tribute band that might not be obvious, but it sort of, you know, unconsciously comes through, which is that when people are playing these tribute bands, a lot of the time, these are bands that they absolutely love. They're like absolute favorite band growing up.
1: Yeah. You're not going to be in a tribute band of a group of you know, artists that you don't enjoy.
0: Yeah, I mean, sometimes you will find like some of the band members who it's a gig. But certainly the singers, there's no singer of a tribute band out there who's, you know, really kicking butt that like hates the band. You know what I mean? And so there's a certain joy coming off the stage, you know, for celebrating that music, and also a little bit of disbelief. I mean, I can tell you from my own experience playing these gigs over the years that you're like, you're sitting there playing this stuff and there's 10,000 people out there and you can't believe it's even happening, because you kind of, I mean, I know people make fun of us for this, but you kind of dreamed of doing this when you were a kid.
1: Yeah.
0: And there's only so many people can make it. This is the closest that most of us are ever going to get to being, you know, famous and in those bands, and it's super fun.
1: But don't you get a charge, like when you step out on the stage at Hairfest and you got all those people out there, don't you get like an adrenaline push from seeing that?
0: Yeah, and the best part is everybody's singing along, and you can see the joy on their faces, and there's a communal nature to it. I mean, the other thing, too, that's interesting about, you know, a festival like Hairfest is that now, because it's been around for 14 years, there's a community that's developed around the festival. So, you know, we sort of joke that it's a summer camp for adults, but, you know, you go into the overnight area and people are hanging out. It's like, I see this person once a year at Hairfest. So it feels like almost like a rock and roll reunion of sorts. And, you know, and people remember. And in many cases now, they're bringing their adult children. And so getting to sort of share like, hey, this is what we used to do back in our day kind of thing. And so that's kind of cool to see that too.
1: The first tribute band that I saw was at Jimmy Max, and it was a Hall & Oates tribute band. And again, I'm a huge Hall & Oates fan, so I went in with a critical eye like, I'm not going to like this. This is fraudulent. And I loved it. Yeah. And I was like, they sound great. And so what I've done now is I've gotten older, and I make an effort to seek out different cover bands who are playing the songs that I love, because I want to see their take on it.
0: Yeah.
1: How do they sound? What's their spin on it? And I'm impressed by it. I enjoy listening to it.
0: Interesting Hall & Oates connection. So it turns out, so I mentioned I'm you know,

0: playing drums in a Bryan Adams tribute that's coming together. And so as I start looking into the drummers, the sort of the core drummer was Mickey Curry. Well, Mickey Curry was also the main guy for Hall & Oates for many years, as it turns out, which is funny because I also play in a tribute band called Hall & Bros.
1: Yeah.
0: That does Hall & Oates and Doobie Brothers. So I'm like, oh, well, this is why this all feels similar.
1: That's so awesome.
0: So it's a fascinating connection there.
1: That's great. So at Hairfest this year, you were talking about the wide variety of bands, and that's what I love about it. It's not like a metal fest. Like, there's a mixture of everything, which is nice, and all the bands. So Queen Nation, obviously, which is a tribute band for Queen. Taken by the Sky, which is a Fleetwood Mac tribute band. Ramble On, Led Zeppelin. Hysteria, which is Def Leppard. Eagle Eyes, which is an Eagles tribute band. Dr. Crew, Motley Crue. Petty Fever for Tom Petty. Anthem, which is Rush. Shoot to Thrill, AC/DC. Band After Midnight for ABBA. Wild Boys, Duran Duran, Fighting Foos, Foo Fighters. Judas Rising, Northwest. That's Judas Priest, of course. Barracuda for Heart. Jar of Lies, Alice in Chains. Good Times Roll, The Cars. Bad Medicine, Bon Jovi. Miller Time for Steve Miller Band. Innocent Men, Billy Joel, Grand Royale, Beastie Boys. Fear of the Dark, Iron Maiden. Third Stage, which is Boston. Rock Shop, 80s Hair. And the Red Light Romeos, which is Yacht Rock. That's a great mixture.
0: A little sum for everybody. And the way we do the programming is that, you know, a lot of the times it will alternate from like maybe a heavier band to a softer band. You know, one of the things we sort of recognize and acknowledge is that, I mean, it takes a special kind of festival goer to park it there and rock out for that many hours. I mean, it's like 27 hours of music. You just, it's in, you can't do it, right?
1: Yeah.
0: And so you need a break. And so the nice thing is, you know, a lot of the times if you're, you can kind of get away for like, well, you know, I'm more of an Iron Maiden guy, but I'm not so into Billy Joel, so I'm going to maybe take that one off, and then, or vice versa, right? And so it's kind of nice to have some variety so that people can just get breaks and go enjoy one of the other activities.
1: How many years now have you been doing Hairfest?
0: So this is the 14th year. We started 16 years ago, but we had 2 years off of COVID. So yeah, it's 14. And of course, we're like kind of rounding the corner looking at next year as the big 15-year anniversary. But yeah, it's hard to believe, but that is our 14th year.
1: That is amazing, man. That's awesome. It's coming up July 16th through the 18th. You can go to Hairfest, HAREFest.com to get all the information and tickets right now. We'll come back and finish out the hour with Jason Feldman talking Hairfest here on the Rip City Drive. If you got any thoughts or want to talk music, 503-248-0620. 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
1: 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The mother of all tribute festivals coming up July 16th to the 18th at Clackamas County Fairgrounds. Now, what was music school like as you went through? Like, what are some of the different things that, you learned through music school?
0: Well, first of all, it was awesome. I went to Musicians Institute in a lot of people, actually.
1: Where's that at?
0: It's in Hollywood, California. Like,
1: of course it
0: is. Literally lived a block off. I lived by the Man's Chinese Theater at the time.
1: It
0: was
1: amazing.
0: Right, so I like right there. I was there during the riots. It was an interesting time.
1: Back in, that would have been what, 90?
0: 91, 92 was the year I was there. And the thing I loved about music school more than anything was the opportunity to be around all these other musicians who you could constantly play and perform with. I mean, the energy around that was amazing. I also, my drum teacher, right, for playing technique was Joe Porcaro, right? Jeff Porcaro's dad. In fact, I was in his class.
1: Are you kidding me?
0: No, I was in his class when he passed away.
1: He's a legend.
0: No, so I remember like one day we go into class, like, Joe's not coming today. Jeff died. And we're just like, holy cow. Like, it was crazy, the whole thing. Because you can imagine, like, Jeff Porcaro was like the idol of all drummers at the school. You know what I mean? Like, we all wanted to play like that. Tim Bogert from Vanilla Fudge, the bass player, was my vocal teacher. And so on and so forth. Was really cool. So, and the other thing that was cool is getting to play a lot of different styles, having a Latin class, a jazz class, you know, ensemble. Because I was, primarily a rock guy. So as somebody who basically wanted to be Neil Peart when I growed up, like, I didn't really think about the fact that, you know, very few people can make money playing that style of music, progressive rock like that. You know what I mean? So it was a real eye opener, like, oh, if I can just play a basic beat in time and get along with other musicians, that's how I'm going to work.
1: Yeah.
0: And so, you know, I think learning those lessons from real pros was incalculable. And just being in a place in my life where I can just practice 24/7. I wasn't 21, so I couldn't go out with everybody. So I would just, in the middle of the night, just go to school in my little, drum room and play.
1: That's great. And I think Porcaro, I've heard him talk about this before, where it's all about the basics, right? His time was perfect.
0: Yeah. I mean, yeah, everything about that guy was, that's something his level of awesome is you can't learn that. I mean, you just have it. But yeah, I mean.
1: He was born with that.
0: He was born with that. And his whole family, right? We talked about it earlier. It's like just the whole, all the Porcaros were just
1: Mike,
0: amazing.
1: Steve. Jeff, all of them.
0: Yep.
1: You mentioned that. My buddy, Steve, my best friend, he lives in Vegas, but he grew up in California. Toto is his favorite band of all time. But when Jeff passed away, shockingly, he went to the tribute concert. They had this big tribute concert for Porcaro out in Temecula, California. He went to the show, and the full show's on YouTube, so you can listen to it. But like all the big names performed at that show. It's pretty remarkable.
0: Remarkable, yeah. I mean, his legacy, to this day is just, you can listen to, you throw a rock at a song, and he's on it.
1: He's on everything. Yeah. But did you find great value in the music school?
0: Yeah, I did. I absolutely, if I could do it again, 100 times out of 100, do it again. I would recommend it to anybody. And I think that this is what I've learned about school over the years, because I've dropped out of college multiple times, right? And I'm reasonably successful in business. But the thing that I've valued about the time I spent in school, I did graduate with a vocational education in music, but university, is that it's the process. You know what I mean? And the networking and the fact that you're exposed to so many opportunities. It's not so much that you study something and that's what you do when you get out.
1: Yeah.
0: It's that it leads you down a path that you don't know until you get there. And
1: exactly.
0: So I'm a big fan of getting some kind of education for that reason.
1: Yeah, that process. I made good connections in college. My education, I think, in a lot of ways was useless. But the connections and that process I went through was really good. And then what I found to be the most valuable in this field in radio was just hanging out in studios with people that know what they're doing, and you watch and learn, and you pick up all the different skills and how things are done.
0: The first thing they told us when we walked into the room at school, when they did their orientation, they said, hey, get to know your peers, but those aren't ultimately the people you're going to network with when it comes to, getting the most out of it. It's like, if you're a drummer, you should be networking with bass players, guitar players, basically everybody but drummers, because when the good opportunities come along, the drummer is going to take it. Yeah. You know what I mean? And so I thought, well, that's a pretty important lesson, which is, obviously get to know your peers, but get to know your collaborators in the industry. That's important.
1: Yeah, because if you hear, any of the stories in rock, like when Michael McDonald got the opportunity to join Doobie Brothers, right? It was because he knew somebody who knew someone that was with the band, and he was recommended.
0: Yeah,
1: and then
0: amazing.
1: You take advantage of the opportunity, but there's a lot of people with that pathway, right?
0: Crazy to think that they didn't all want him. They weren't all happy about that.
1: Yeah.
0: I mean, I know in the rearview mirror they are.
1: They are now, but
0: that was a tough
1: in
0: pill.
1: The time when someone comes in and brings a different spin and changes the style of music, it's like, it's crazy to think that at the time when they were having that tremendous success that they weren't happy, right?
0: Yeah. Yeah. It's
1: crazy. But musicians are like that. It's like, they start out a certain way and then it changes a bit and they resist it, right? Because it's like, well, we're not a rock and roll band now.
0: I mean, I think about Joe Walsh and the Eagles too. So, you know, it's like, how many times is a band like awesome and then they add another player and they go to a whole nother level? I mean, it happens, but it's, you know, probably more the exception than the norm.
1: I agree. Yeah. So very interesting. But yeah, music school. The reason why I love music so much is because I don't have musical talent. So when I see people like you and others who are able to, have you written any of your own music?
0: I actually have an album. In fact, I licensed one song that paid for the whole album.
1: Are you serious?
0: You know, I'm serious.
1: How much did you enjoy that process?
0: I hated it. I don't like writing music, it turns out, and I'm not very good at it. And I really don't like recording in the studio. But what this whole process taught me in going through that was that I'm like, you know what? I like playing live. I'm a performer. It's sort of like in poker, right? You have people who are good at tournaments and you have people who are good at cash games, but you're usually not good at both. Music is similar. You have people who are really good in the studio, really good live. A lot of the time, they're not the same person. Some are, right?
1: Yeah, some are really good at writing music and recording it, but performing live is not their strong suit.
0: That's why some of the most famous songwriters and collaborators are unknown. You know what I mean? I mean, the average household, you know, they've never heard of David Foster, but you know his music.
1: Yeah. Right? Yeah. Yeah. His fingerprints are everywhere.
0: Everywhere.
1: Right?
0: Yeah.
1: That's very interesting. So what was it you hated about, you know, writing your own music?
0: Well, for starters, I'm not very good at it. Right.
1: But how do you know that?
0: Because I know enough to listen to the output and be intellectually honest about it. Right.
1: Oh, so you put it together. You listen to it, you're like, yeah.
0: Yeah. And I'm like, I don't know what to do to make it right, or I just don't have the discipline to do it. And the thing about recording is that I'm like a really twitchy person. You can probably see that just by looking at me. And I am an energy guy, but I make mistakes. You know what I mean? Like, I drop drumsticks still, right? And I know that about myself. And something about the pressure that mounts through the take.
1: Yeah.
0: You know, okay, I'm sitting here playing drums, right? I'm 50, you know, I'm, you know, 90% of the way through. Don't mess up.
1: Yeah, yeah, yeah.
0: And you know what? I mean, I can admit it. I'm not wired that way.
1: That's funny.
0: But you don't feel that pressure live.
1: I do that when I'm going through a commercial and trying to put together a spot. And sometimes I just don't have it. And it takes me like 20 or 25 takes to get it right. And it drives me crazy.
0: Yeah.
1: Whereas, and I'll think the same thing. Don't screw this up and I'll mispronounce a word or I'll slur something and I got to redo it.
0: And great stuff will happen when you're just riffing, right? With no plan. And it's all ad-lib, right? I mean, it's like, wait, I'm guessing that some of your best work comes when you're just, you know.
1: No, it does. In fact, I interviewed Steve Lukather and he worked with Lionel Richie on Running with the Night.
0: Yep.
1: He goes in the studio. He just starts warming up and riffing on the guitar. Yeah. Lionel comes in and goes, we're good. He goes, what do you mean? I haven't even started playing. He goes, no, what you just did, we're going to use on the album.
0: So for those who don't know, Steve, another guy from Toto, right?
1: Yeah.
0: Who's like, you know, his imprint is all over Thriller and many of the other greatest albums ever.
1: I just like, he just riffed and came up with a great cut. That's wild to me.
0: Just something that flows through him.
1: Well, that sucks. The time is up. And Jason Feldman, that went by quick, man.
0: Heck, always fun talking music, man.
1: All right. Go to the website, hairfest.com, July 16th through the 18th at Clackamas County Fairgrounds in Canby. 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You can buy tickets there, get all the information. Anything else you want to add before you go?
0: You know what? I just want to, for the first time ever, this is kind of a big deal. We actually have showers in our camping area.
1: Woo!
0: So that's actually a big deal. So I'm like, our RV sold out a long time ago, but we still have tents available. So I had to bring that up. We have showers.
1: Shake your ass in the sun, have a good time, and you can shower.
0: Can you shower, yeah.
1: That's great. All right. Big thanks to Jason Feldman. I appreciate you, buddy.
0: Thanks for, I appreciate it.
1: All right. We'll keep things rolling. You got the Rip City Drive with Chad Doing on your home of the Blazers, Rip City Radio 620.
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12: All right, my friends, hope you're enjoying your Friday. I certainly am enjoying the weather, and I'm looking forward to another weekend. So whatever you got going on, make sure that you are safe, and I hope that you enjoy yourself. I wanted to give a little update, just kind of where I stand with the Trailblazers, and then we're going to hear from the Godfather, Dwight James, coming up in a few minutes for the latest on the negotiations between the team and the city to get the deal done and get the long-term lease signed and get the funding necessary to get the Motor Center renovations underway. It's critical. They've got to get the deal done. And, you know, I think, and we'll ask the Godfather about this, but I think the deal is done. And it's just a matter of time until it's signed on the dotted line. But as my first boss used to tell me, if it's not in writing, it doesn't mean anything. So we shall wait and see. But I think we're getting closer to the time where that's going to get done. But the Godfather will fill in the gaps. Now, with the Trailblazers, just very much in general right now, first off, we got Summer League action, which will kick off, I think it's against Phoenix, tomorrow night at 8 on ESPNU. It's down in Las Vegas at the Pavilion. You know, with the Summer League, the biggest thing I'm going to watch is Young Hansen. That's really the biggest name down there. And just a couple of different things I'm going to pay attention to with him. I really don't worry too much about Summer League hoops. Like, it's fun to check out some of the young guys. You know, especially when the Blazers have, like, you know, big name, you know, guys who they've drafted. Like last year with Hansen, just to get a look at him for the first time was very interesting. But I think it's really hard to take Summer League action and try to make some type of bold judgments based on what you see. It's a very choppy type of game. A lot of fouls are called. It's not a friendly game for bigs. So I just don't take too much away from it. But it is fun to check out to a degree to see if there might be any promise inside of some of the young basketball players. But I think for me, you know, Young Hansen. Now, I said this in my season projections before last year began, is that I was taking the long approach with Hansen. I thought it was a project. I didn't think it was going to be a smash success overnight. And I think the Blazers were rolling the dice on someone with, that they thought had incredibly high value in terms of his, you know, natural raw abilities, his freakish size, and his ability to, you know, create plays.